0: I did ask. I asked our butcher to get some, see if I can get some rabbit. $50 a kilo.
1: Wow. So not just one rabbit, a kilo of rabbit.
0: Because I have to make sure it's quite hard to get the right rabbits. They've got to breed them so that you don't get the virus and all that stuff. So it's, I said, oh, okay, no thanks.
1: Yeah.
0: We normally make it for rabbit stew, but anyway.
1: Yeah. I suppose that would be the danger with the virus actually circulating in the rabbit population. But then what would the virus do to humans? I suppose we don't want to really find out, do we?
0: No, I don't. I'm going to lose all my hair, I guess. And a few more things. I'll be in the ground. I'll be human stew.
1: Oh, dear. Oh, actually, you just reminded me. There was, we were talking before the news, and it was that lady, was it Wendy, just saying that her husband had ruined her visions of, wandering through fields of gold. Someone else was saying, the thing is that a lot of people think it would be really romantic to, make love on a beach, but that too, you just, if you really thought about it, it'd just be sand in all sorts of places, wouldn't it?
0: Well, we were in New Zealand and they had a lavender farm. Oh, my God, it was full of people wanting to take photos and running through the lavender farm. Same thing.
1: Well, what did you do? Did you not take photos or did you just not run around?
0: I took a photo, but we had some, Asian visitors who got dressed up in fancy clothes and were frolicking through the lavender farm.
1: It was a pre-planned frolic by the sounds of it with appropriate clothing.
0: So. They put their makeup on everything. It was planned up.
1: Wow.
0: Amazing.
1: Yeah.
0: They took 15 minutes. The bus driver was not impressed. Anyway.
1: Yes. Okay. The question is this, Tony. Which Olympic Games, after city and year, were the first in which gold medals were introduced as a standard prize for the first place getter? It was not the 1936 Games in Berlin.
0: Okay. Well, the first one was 1896, and they got, I think, olive branches or something like that. So I don't think it was that. 1900 Paris. I don't think it was that either. Let's go to 1904. St. Louis.
1: Oh, all right. One? Yes, yes. St. Louis. And that is correct. It was 1904, St. Louis. Medals these days, though, they're actually all of them mostly silver. They just have gold plating.
0: Oh, okay.
1: So, yeah, most of the time you're not actually getting a solid gold medal, even though everyone does the old biting into it, don't they? Maybe there's enough gold plating so that you can do the biting trick.
0: So which one's better, a silver medal or gold medal or the bronze medal? Which one's real?
1: Oh. Well, I mean, if it's silver with gold plating, that's probably better than just silver, isn't it?
0: Well, it depends on how much gold plating there is. It could be the gold leaf that might not be worth much.
1: Yeah,
0: I don't know. Anyway.
1: Right. Well done. You got that one. So that was question 8. Question 9. Who's credited with beginning Australia's gold rush in the 1850s after claiming the discovery of payable gold at a site called Ophir near Orange in New South Wales?
0: Oh, who would do it? Oh, there might be a governor. Governor. Who was in the 1850s? Our governor. I'll go MacArthur. Governor MacArthur.
1: Not MacArthur.
0: Thank you, Suzanne.
1: Thanks, Tony. Let's talk to Craig. You're back, Craig.
2: Well, yes, I am back. I was waiting for this one. Well, not for this question, but I was waiting for this. I love gold going. And the first one was Ulfie Wright, and it was in 1831. Hargraves was his name, Edward Hargraves, I think his name was.
1: Edward Hargraves is correct, yeah.
2: And he was with a couple of other prospectors as well.
1: Yeah, so Hargraves had actually gone to the American goldfields. He ended up bringing techniques back to Australia. He wasn't the first to discover gold. There had been quite a bit found already, but every time it was found, whoever had found it would kind of say to the governors, we've got gold, should we tell people? And they'd be like, let's just keep that to ourselves because we don't

0: Ian from Brulee is just saying all the streets in the Canberra suburb of Red Hill are named after ships of the First Fleet. Betty's in Dapto. G'day, Betty. How are you doing?
1: I'm doing okay, yes, not too bad.
0: Excellent.
1: Not too bad. I've been lucky enough to, most of the days when we've had sun, I've been able to sit out in the sun, and not too bad.
0: Yeah, it's been a beautiful day. It was certainly, I went out to watch my kids' soccer this afternoon. Really nice standing there on the pitch this afternoon with some beautiful sunshine.
1: Yeah, you wouldn't think sometimes it's the middle of winter, but that's what Australia's like, you know. We get variations in the weather.
0: Now, our question is, Betty, what's both the name of one of the ships of the First Fleet and a suburb of Adelaide?
1: Well, I don't really know this, but there's one thing I wanted to mention to you. You know how that beautiful song, Fields of Barley?
0: Yes.
1: Well, we used to grow barley and wheat, and you never walk through barley. It's horrible.
0: Yeah. Well, that's what Wendy said her husband was telling her too. Don't go doing anything in the barley. It won't be nice.
1: Wheat's all right, but barley's, it's itchy and it's prickly and it's everything.
0: So if you had to choose, you'd take the wheat field, not the barley field.
1: But I love the song. Yes. It's beautiful.
0: It's nice, isn't it?
1: Beautiful.
0: Okay. Now, did you have an answer for us though, Betty?
1: What about Goldstein?
0: No, not Goldstein.
1: Okay.
0: Good guess, Betty, but...
1: I was talking to you, Suzanne. What's happening with the postcard?
0: Do you mean the calendar?
1: Yeah.
0: Yes, I think Greta's meant to be in touch with you if she hasn't. I know that you've been having some chats with her. Don't worry, you'll hear from us.
1: Oh, right.
0: Okay.
1: Yeah, she's coming down or sending someone down sometime.
0: I think Greta's going to come down herself.
1: Is she?
0: And take your picture, yeah. So you'll hear from Greta.
1: Oh, okay.
0: All right, thanks. Thanks very much, Betty. Anne in Caulfield, hello.
2: Hi, how are you going?
0: Anne, what's both the name of one of the ships of the First Fleet and a suburb of Adelaide?
2: Okay, I'm not sure if it's a ship from the First Fleet, but I think there's a suburb in Adelaide called Golden Grove.
0: It is Golden Grove. You are correct. And I assume Golden Grove, Adelaide was named after the ship. Interestingly, I found out while doing some research about this that a part of the inner city of Sydney, around kind of, for those of you living at Redfern, Darlington, was originally called Golden Grove after the ship too, but the name then fell out of use. So there used to be two suburbs called Golden Grove. Now there is only one. And question 14. A 6th century BCE leader who's credited with being one of the first leaders to make pure gold and pure silver coins with exact weights and ruled over the kingdom of Lydia gave his name to the phrase as rich as?
2: Would it be Midas?
0: It's not Midas, no.
2: I thought not.
0: Thanks, Anne.
2: Okay. See you. Thank you.
0: Okay, bye. 1-300-800-222 to play our golden-themed history quiz tonight. We could do with a few more people on the lines. 1-300-800-222. Hello, Noel.
3: Hello, Suzanne. Before I attempt this question, you were mentioning before that athletes bite their golden medals. The reason they do that is that they're pressured to by the photographers.
0: Yeah, I assume so too.
3: And I think it might be Croesus or something like that.
0: Yeah, I mean, I say Croesus, but it might be Croesus. Croesus is correct.
3: Yeah, some funny stories about him and his sons and all sorts of problems with currency.
0: Question 15 for you, Noel. The Spanish galleon, the San Jose, was sunk by the British in 1708, carrying what's estimated to be $20 billion in today's money, worth of gold, silver and jewels. Various countries, governments and tribes have been laying claim to the riches of this galleon for decades, but 300 years later, none of the treasure has been recovered. But which sea is the wreck at the bottom of?
3: Which?
0: Sea.
3: Which sea?

There's a challenge for you. Try and sing along to that in the shower this morning and hold that last note for as long as you can. I'm sure it'll sound great. Sharon Jones, extraordinary. Sharon Jones and her Dap Kings there, and 100 days, 100 nights here on ABC Radio Overnights. Coming up to the news at 4 after 4, Kate Mann joins us, and ABC reporter with all of the news of the day, how your Monday is shaping up, including we'll catch up with Bill McDonald as well, who's going to keep us up to date with everything that's been happening at the Commonwealth.

Sunshine for the next 4 or 5 days. 17 degrees in Broken Hill today. Tomorrow, Tuesday, 15. Wednesday, 16. Thursday, 18. And Friday, 19. And as I said, at this stage, there's a forecast of some possible showers late Saturday and into Sunday. But that has weather. So anything in the high teens at this time of year. Oh, bring it on. We'll take it any day of the week. 21, the warmest forecast today, and that's Tibooburra. 20 in Whitecliffs and Wilcannia. 18 for Menindee and Ivanhoe. And then 17 for Yunta, Wentworth and Pooncarie. Temperature on the hill is sitting on 5.1 degrees. And what's making news? Well, as we go to air this morning, they're just about finishing the closing ceremony of the Games, the Commonwealth Games in Scotland. Probably about another half an hour, 45 minutes to run, and that's all wrapped up. We'll give you a bit of an overview just after the local news at 6:30 on the latest medals that Australia won overnight. We picked up another 5 gold medals. Anyway, that's what's happening this morning. Your fuel prices at the pumps are going to go up today because the government excise, where they're giving us a little bit of relief, finished as of midnight last night. So on average, you'd think your fuel's going up about 16 cents a litre today. That's in the news this morning. Also, hearing services. We reported how one hearing provider was scaling back a little bit. Well, there's another one who believes they can fill the gap here in Broken Hill. Oliver will have the news for us at 6:30, so we'll hear more about that. And we don't have any Commonwealth Games athletes living in Broken Hill, but we certainly have some grandparents living here who, let me say, have been quite excited over the past few days. That's in the news. And we'll get a wrap on weekend sport, plus the Pro Heart Outback Art Prize winner was announced on Friday night. Again, details in our first bulletin, which is about 12 minutes away. Beautiful. Let's get some music happening for you here this morning. Here's the one and only Kate Sobrano.

0: One of our best, probably one of our most versatile and enduring singers, Kate Sobrano and Pash, 22 past six. Well, in the midst of the largest annual livestock movement in the country, the industry at the heart of it is in crisis mode. Every year, around 350,000 hives of honeybees are moved onto almond tree orchards at the end of August for the start of the pollination season. Now, it's been 4 years since Varroa mite, a small parasite that attacks honeybees, was detected here in Oz. And despite the industry's best efforts, the mite is now widespread in commercial hives. CEO, the Chief Executive of the Australian Honeybee Industry Council, Danny Lefebvre, said dwindling bee numbers and the rising costs of hives are threatening the operations of beekeepers and farmers alike.
1: The almond industry has been expanding quite significantly over the last decade or so, and the honeybee industry hasn't. So we've largely remained stagnant, now dealing with varroa mite. And since we finished our eradication attempt in 2023 and transitioned to management, we've seen a pretty steady decline in beekeepers in the industry. In fact, in New South Wales, 35% of commercial beekeepers, those are beekeepers that are managing 50 colonies or more, have deregistered since 2023. So we are seeing a lot of beekeepers exit because of the issue of managing varroa mite, the profitability in the industry, and it is an ageing workforce as well. So we are seeing the beekeepers leave. We are also seeing a decline in hive numbers. And alarmingly, since the original incursion of varroa mite, we have found a second population of varroa mite. That second population, which was found at the start of this year, is showing strong resistance to two of the key control methods that we use for controlling varroa. That resistance has made it really difficult for beekeepers to keep the mites under control. And we know we are losing thousands of colonies that are succumbing to varroa mite.
2: What does the future look like now? What can beekeepers do? And what might that industry look like in the future?
1: The honeybee industry is critical to food production. So if there's no honeybee industry, then we will be facing some significant pollination issues, which may result in food security issues in Australia. So it's incredibly important that we maintain the honeybee industry. They are in crisis at the moment. It's the perfect storm between varroa mite and profitability in terms of honey pricing. And so we are trying to work with government to provide some short-term relief and support for those beekeepers. Unfortunately, it's largely not forthcoming from the government, but we are trying to work at getting as many treatment options available for those beekeepers. We are really concerned about the short-term impacts of varroa and hive numbers and particularly our beekeepers. We can build hives again, but if we lose our beekeepers, we lose that ability to increase those hive numbers.
0: Sixth generation Castlemaine beekeeper Peter McDonald found varroa mite in his 2,500 hives last year. He says beekeepers are doing what they can to service the almond industry.
3: There's always concerns about having enough bees to pollinate almond farms, and that has been amplified in the face of varroa. For the past about 6 years, there's been extreme shortages of bees because of border issues, firstly with COVID, then with varroa, and now we've also got the potential of the impacts of varroa. Beekeepers are working as hard as they can to ensure that they've got bees as good as they can, but just that constant threat of varroa affecting our hives is something that we and every single beekeeper in Victoria really needs to be on top of, constantly checking our hives, because if they fail to detect varroa, it's not just their hives, they could then reinfect other beekeepers' hives as well. Thankfully for us and our business, the bees are doing quite well. There's a lot of beekeepers that still haven't seen mite or

0: only seen a handful, and then there's some more of us that have seen quite a few numbers. Some people that have seen some quite severe impacts in terms of their bees and lost a lot of hives. So it's variable, but it is spreading. If people haven't seen it by this year, then they're going to see it very, very soon, and it will be impacting beehives much more severely this coming year.
1: How important is having a good quality hive to the pollination contracts?
0: Oh, it's essential. A good quality hive is worth more, and so we'll pay you more for that good quality hive. We used to be just solely focused on honey production. Now pollination is about half of our monetary income.
2: That's a beekeeper, Peter McDonald from Castle, Maine. Certainly creating a bit of havoc, isn't it, this varroa mite? Time's ticking. It's fast approaching 27 past six.
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2: And the birds. Here they are this morning with Mr. Tambourine Man on your local ABC on this Monday morning.

0: That's the sound of the birds and Mr. Tambourine Man this morning, 1965, 61 years ago, they put that out. Now, coming up following the news with Oliver, what we will have is a bit of a wrap on the Commonwealth Games from overnight, the final night of participation. The closing ceremony is well underway at the moment, so that'll wrap up in the next half an hour or so. And we will have on this Monday morning the Paul Kemp Sport Report, taking a bit of a look at some of the major national and international sporting results from overnight and over the weekend. Time on the Hill is 6:30.
1: Hearing services step up and fuel excise ends. Good morning, Oliver Brown in Broken Hill with ABC News. The head of an independent hearing care provider in Broken Hill says there are services which can fill the gap left by Hearing Australia. Hearing Australia recently announced it would reduce its operating days and outsource its services to Adelaide due to staffing issues. It's left a number of its customers concerned they may be left without audiology care for extended periods. But Managing Director of Country Hearing Care, Malcolm Comfort, says there are still options left in the Silver City.
2: We all work under the same schemes, all of us providers. So whether you're seeing one person or another, you can change provider anytime. Hearing aid wise, there's a number of different hearing aid manufacturers out there in the industry, but most providers will fit a few different manufacturers.
1: The federal government says it's accepted there's no chance of eradicating the H5 bird flu in Australia. South Australian authorities are investigating

0: A mass bird mortality event after more than 80 dead and sick birds were found off the state's southeast coast. Since the deadly bird flu strain reached Australia in June, there's been 62 confirmed detections in wild seabirds. Health Minister Mark Butler says agriculture and environment ministers have met to action a national management plan.
1: That enactment of that plan essentially reflects their advice that the chance of eradicating this virus from Australia have gone. That virus is here and it's now a question of managing it.
0: Around 30 people across western New South Wales have been specially trained to detect and deal with potential H5 bird flu cases. The consumer watchdog will increase monitoring of petrol stations for potential price gouging following the end of the fuel excise discount. Treasurer Jim Chalmers has asked the ACCC to increase scrutiny of fuel prices and says service stations and suppliers are on notice. Fuel is expected to rise by at least 16 cents a litre as the relief ends. Companies could face multi-million dollar fines if they're found to be price gouging. The winner of the 2026 Pro Heart Outback Art Prize says he's grateful for the exhibition's ability to showcase regional artists and their work to a wider audience. Timber sculptor Lucas Gilbert from regional Victoria was announced as the winner from more than 50 finalists on Friday night for his work Ignifolia. Mr. Gilbert began sculpting about a decade ago and draws a lot of inspiration from the Australian outback, crafting his piece from the root ball of a large silver princess tree. He says just being in the exhibition means a lot.
2: I never considered that I might win the prize. I always thought it was a nice way to show my work, but also sort of contribute to the town and the cultural elements behind it. Just to allow artists that have this connection with the outback have somewhere to present their work. I'm a little bit speechless about it.
0: The grandfather of a Commonwealth gold medalist with ties to Broken Hill says the achievement is a result of years of hard work and dedication. 23-year-old Danny Barber was part of the men's cycling sprint team, which claimed victory in last week's final against England. Barber himself is from Dubbo, but his mother and grandparents are from Broken Hill. Grandfather Bill Kitchen says Barber got interested in cycling from a young age, and it's thrilling to see him perform at such a high level.
3: We're excited for him and really proud. He's put in all the hard work over the last 8 or 9 years and he's achieved what he set out to do. As a little kid, he always wanted to get into the Commonwealth Games and the Olympics, and hopefully he'll do both.
0: To the local AFL, the North and South Broken Hill football clubs have shown why they're topping the A-grade ladder with confident wins at the weekend. The Bulldogs played a dominant three quarters of footy in their victory against the Central Magpies at Jubilee Oval, winning by 81 points. Meanwhile, at Alma Oval, the Roos bounced back from a narrow loss to North last week with a comprehensive 112-point win over the West Robins. Stand-in South coach Hayden Slattery says it was an overall team effort.
4: I thought it was very good. The back six were outstanding. If I was to name anyone, I thought Riley Sean was up there, definitely, until we iced him at the end. But to be honest, more happy that it was well-spread team effort today.
0: In the women's, South beat West by 55 points and North overcame Central by 11 points. To the weather now, heading for a top of 17 and sunny in Broken Hill today. Right now in the Silver City, it's 5.3 degrees. Across Broken Hill and far west New South Wales, this is ABC News. And before we return to local programming, here's an update from the Commonwealth Games overnight in Scotland.
5: This is a 2026 Commonwealth Games update.
6: Niamh Owens with you to wrap it all up from Glasgow. That's Delta Goodrum kicking off the closing ceremony just moments ago. As we head to the cycling track and an impressive performance from our team, Georgia Baker has carried the flag into that their closing ceremony after winning four medals in Glasgow, two of them gold. Tara Nayland won another gold, this time in the women's C4, C5, 1,000-metre time trial final.
7: Into the green for Tara Nayland. She's going to have the best time and a gold medal to boot. Nayland gets her second gold medal of the Games.
8: And a world record effort. She came in as the hot favourite and boy did she deliver.
6: Lee Hoffman has added another gold to his tally, this time in the men's 1,000-metre time trial. Gold and silver for the women's elimination. Alyssa Pilates, the winner. Georgia Baker, runner-up. The Bowling Green saw some clutch moments from the Aussies. After a tight game, Damien Delgado and James Reynolds won gold in the men's para pairs, B6, B8. But bowl of the tournament has to go to Serena Bonnell in the para women's pairs. With New Zealand holding at least two with one bowl to play, she threaded the narrowest of windows.
7: Does it hold this line? To the jack. Serena Bonnell.
9: Stick
7: she's
9: in.
7: Got the jack.
9: Stick in.
7: And
9: stick.
7: Is stop. It going to stop?
9: Stop.
7: It has. And she's played the shot of her lifetime.
6: Her partner, Louise Hoskins, became the oldest ever Comm Games medalist.
10: See, I'm just pleased I can still play bowls at my age. Get out there and have a go. Don't sit at home. You can always do something.
6: Big thanks to Channel 7 for the audio used in this update. The Diamonds have won bronze. New Zealand beat Jamaica to win gold. So that's 171 medals overall for Australia, 70 of them gold. 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
14: It's not bad, is it? 76 years of age, and her name, Louise Hoskins, won a gold medal. Good on her. Good on her. We might hear a bit more from Louise. We'll put Louise. What if we put Louise into the Kempe Sport Report? We'd have to, wouldn't we? Yeah, let's do that. Why not? That's coming up this half hour. The great man himself. Well, he won't be here live. He's probably still in bed. What else we got for you this morning? We'll have a bit of fun with the tune teaser as well. Bill and Sue Kitchen, whose grandson won gold in Glasgow. We'll hear from Bill a little bit later this morning as well. They've been sitting up into the wee hours watching their young grandson from Dubbo win a gold medal. While the young bloke's been cleaning up in Glasgow, Bill's been cleaning up out at the South Golf Club, he told me. But anyway, we've got a bit coming your way over the next half an hour. So stick with us. We'll get to the tune teaser shortly. A bit of music for you this half hour. What about a bit of Fleetwood Mac? Rhiannon's this song.

0: Fleetwood Mac put an album out in 1975 called Fleetwood Mac, and guess what? Rihanna was on it. 18 minutes to 7 is the time.
1: Afternoons with Joe Laverty.
2: Do you like reality TV? Is this from Mick and Morpher Vale? It's excruciating to watch. This text says best reality TV is Question Time in Parliament.
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0: Question Time in Parliament. There's a bloke called Richard P. Adler who once said all television is children's television. Well, maybe not all. You probably haven't seen some of the modern day television. Now, tune teaser for today. We're only going with the one. Last week, on at least three or four occasions, Sarah had the one artist or band with three pieces of music. But today, one artist, one song.
3: I turned 65 about 11 months ago.
0: Yeah. Ring a bell?
3: I turned 65 about 11 months ago.
0: All right. It is a song that I have played on occasion.
3: I turned 65 about 11 months ago.
0: I'll give you a reminder. The phone number here is 1300 46 22 22. The SMS line, the number didn't change over the weekend. It's still the same. 0467 922 783. One artist, one song today.
3: I turned 65 about 11 months ago.
0: Okay. I don't think I'll say much, but I think a few of you may have your head around this one. What I will do is reach into the cupboard, though, and grab hold of Kempy's trumpet. Monday morning, the Paul Kemp Sport Report, and as per instructions, always kick off with rugby league. Certain people in life you can upset. He's not one. No, he's a big teddy bear, Kempy. A 76-minute try has given Parramatta a dramatic 16-13 win over West Tigers to wrap up round 22 of the NRL. Yes, the Tigers look like they're going to end their six-game losing streak, but it wasn't to be. The Eels stole a late victory. An error-riddled match, it was referred to. Eels winger Josh Addo-Carr told ABC Sport it was a scrappy game, but you know what? They'll take the 2 points.
4: A lot of errors across the board from both teams. Didn't give ourselves a chance, but you know what? 2 points is 2 points, bro. We got the job done at the end of the day, but I'm proud of the boys' efforts. We stuck in there. Sometimes you just got to find a way.
0: You sure do. Meanwhile, Cronulla consolidate its place in the top four, defeating South Sydney 32-16. Now let's go to the comm games. The closing ceremony is underway. It's just about finished, I would say. Track cyclist Georgie Bake led Australia at the Hydro Indoor Arena in Glasgow. She was named as flag bearer for the ceremony after winning four medals and taking her career gold tally to five. Now this equals a record for an Aussie cyclist. Fantastic, isn't it? The 31-year-old said, well, she's honoured to receive the nod.
5: I just reflected straight away on when I was young, like watching like these ceremonies on TV and seeing my idols carry out the flag, and then I'm just really proud, and it's like one of the biggest honours I think in my career.
0: Meanwhile, the Aussies claimed five gold medals in the final day of competition, taking the overall tally to 70, 41 ahead of England. So when you have the Commonwealth Games, England, Ireland, Scotland, Wales enter as their own countries, which they are. But when it comes to the Olympic Games, it's the UK. Yes. And we heard in the just after the news there this morning, Louise Hoskins made history at the Games, becoming the oldest gold medal winner in the history of the competition.

0: The 76-year-old tasted a bit of glory alongside partner Serena Bonnell on the final day of competition in Glasgow, the pair defeating the Kiwis in the gold medal match. 76, gold medal winner. Louise told the ABC, it's never too late to find your sport.
1: To do it with Serena, yeah, it's amazing. I'm just pleased I can still play bowls at my age. You know, you can always do something. You know, look for a sport that you can do. And bowls for young and old.
0: There we go. There we go. Now, let's a bit of a focus on the AFL. Richmond, well, they had, well, a 11-point win over West Coast. But fair to say, well, the Tigers kicked 12-12. West Coast booted 9 goals, 19. Anyway, the Tigers have had a win. The Crows had a good win as well. 73 points over Essendon at Docklands. Riley Thilthorpe kicked 5. Taylor Walker kicked 2 goals. Melbourne kept its top four hopes alive with a win over Gold Coast by 9 points up on the Gold Coast. That was. The Suns have now lost 10 straight. Start of the year, weren't they beating their chest? You know, the Gold Coast Suns. Oh, anyway. So there we go. Bit of a look this morning at a few things happening in the world of sport. Thanks to the big man, Mr. Kemp. Time to put the trumpet back in the cupboard. And Sarah's getting some newspaper headlines ready for us. Let's get a song in this morning from the one and only Robbie Williams.

0: is like a one pager, and it could be your thoughts about a local issue, a national concern, or an idea for the future, either locally or nationally. And they collate all this information. So where do you go? abc.net.au/yoursay. 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And they collate all that information. And as I said, quite a few local people have been heading there and offering their thoughts and all sorts of things. 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
1: This is Andrew Schmidt.
0: Temperature in the hills dropped. It's dropped since we first arrived at work. It's sitting on 2.8, but a top today at 17 on the way. Absolutely beautiful sunny conditions.
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0: Monday morning, August 3, newspapers. Good morning, Sarah.
3: Good morning, happy Monday.
0: What have we got?
3: Fuel. Fuel and dead birds are in every paper this morning. Fuel excise finished at midnight last night. I did a quick run around on my way to work this morning, and yes, fuel in Broken Hill has gone up from yesterday. Commonwealth Games are in all the papers. Bird flu, 62 cases. Federal Health Minister Mark Butler said officials were concerned about the increase in cases, especially in South Australia. They're into seagulls now. He said the federal government has been in a significant talks with the poultry industry, and environmental ministers have met into action a national management plan. Now, there will be more on that national management plan today. They're holding a press conference after 9 this morning. Infrastructure Chief John Whelan and Child Protection Department Chief Executive Jackie Bray, two of South Australia's highest paid bosses, earning more than the Premier, and they just got pay rises. They're on the front page of today's Adelaide Advertiser. Two men remain on the run after 8 offenders in Western Australia cut off their court-ordered electric ankle bracelets in just 48 hours. So the paper's looking at that. And Japan's Prime Minister will today visit the site of the major earthquake last week, which has killed at least 36 people there. But bird flu and fuel and the Commonwealth Games and sport, obviously, are in all the papers today.
0: All right, there we go.
3: Lots of stuff.
0: Lots of stuff, yes. The bird flu, particularly in South Australia, is causing a few issues, certainly is. Yeah. It's 6 minutes to 7.
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0: 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Oliver, good morning.
4: Good morning, Andrew.
0: Hearing. We ran a story a week ago about, the demise of a locally staffed hearing centre.
4: Yes, that's right. Specifically Hearing Australia, which is the government-owned service that went down from 5 days a week with an open shop to only 1 week of appointments every 2 to 3 months. However, we have now heard from one independent hearing care provider here in Broken Hill who is just sending out a bit of a reminder to customers that might be feeling displaced by that recent reduction of services, that there are still options out there. So You'll hear more about that at 7:30. A Broken Hill-based relative of Danny Barber, who won gold at the Commonwealth Games in cycling last week, has said he's very proud of his grandson's achievement and it's a result of years of hard work and dedication. We've heard the winner of the 2026 ProHeart Outback Art Prize announced last Friday. That ended up being Victorian-based Lucas Gilbert for his timber sculpture Ignifolia. So we're going to be hearing about his thoughts on his win and also local footy results. Big wins for both North and South.
0: Yep, getting towards the end of the minor round in local footy. Yeah,
4: just a couple of rounds to go.
0: All right, good on you, Oliver. Local news, all but, what do we say, just over 30 minutes away. Yes, a couple of weeks of local footy, then everybody has a week off for Monday. Yes, there's certain things in life you can compete with, and there's certain things you can't. Monday's definitely one of those. And as I said, that's only a couple of weeks away, and we'll start to see the caravans and the motorhomes rolling through the far west over the next week or so. Yeah, it's an exciting time of the year. As far as that, the ProHeart Outback Art Prize, the winner's sculpture, Sarah's actually posted it on our now ABC Facebook page. So if you want to go to ABC Broken Hill on the Facebook page, you can have a look at the winning entrant that was announced on Friday night just gone. It's all up there. Okay, let's get a song in before we head to the news. Here's the Beatles. Eleanor Rigby.

0: Beautiful piece of music to take us up towards the news at 7 o'clock. Coming up, we're going to hear from Bill Kitchen now. Bill and Sue Kitchen, local Broken Hill residents. Their daughter went off to uni, married a young bloke, settled in Dubbo, and their son, Danny, has just won a gold medal at the Olympic Games, at the Commonwealth Games. We'll hear from Bill Kitchen. It's 7 o'clock.
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0: It's 7 o'clock. Good morning. Tony Matthews with ABC News. Australian fuel suppliers and service stations are on notice with the Treasurer asking the consumer watchdog to monitor for price gouging following the end of the fuel excise discount. Political reporter Sarah Tomevska has more.
1: Federal Treasurer Jim Chalmers has asked the ACCC to increase scrutiny of fuel prices across the country, warning companies found to be price gouging will face multi-million dollar fines. The price of fuel is expected to rise by at least 16 cents a litre as the cut to the fuel excise ended overnight, though Treasury has warned of more pain at the bowser if war in the Middle East continues. As of Sunday night, the average price of unleaded across the country was $1.98 per litre, diesel sitting at $2.44, both higher than pre-war levels. The government says it's prepared to intervene again if needed.
0: The New South Wales Council of Social Services calling on the state government to provide immediate cost of living relief to help families already struggling to make ends meet. Spokesman Ben McAlpine says the jump in fuel prices will push many over the edge.
2: People on the lowest of incomes have to make an impossible choice. Do they fill the tank or fill the fridge? Almost half the people in poverty in New South Wales are already skipping meals, and there's no slack left to absorb a fuel hike. Something's going to have to give.
0: The Saudi Crown Prince has urged US President Donald Trump to pursue diplomacy rather than further attacks against Iran. Here's Middle East correspondent Matthew Doran.
3: The kingdom's de facto leader, Mohammed bin Salman, spoke to President Trump over the weekend as part of a push by the Gulf states to avoid a return to all-out war. Soon after, Donald Trump announced he would cancel planned strikes against Iran, citing requests from Middle East nations and Iran itself, and claiming a framework for a deal to end the war and reopen the Strait of Hormuz had been agreed. But Iranian state media has painted a very different picture. One outlet citing Iranian negotiators saying there was no agreement. Others referencing military sources that no request to halt strikes was made. Matthew Doran, ABC News, Jerusalem.
0: Indonesian rescue crews are trying to find dozens of people at sea after a fire on a passenger ferry killed at least five people. Indonesia correspondent Tim Swanston reports.
4: The ferry travelling from Surabaya in East Java to Makassar in South Sulawesi caught fire on Sunday morning in waters near Madura Island just off Java. More than 230 passengers and about 40 crew members were on board. Footage on social media shows frightened passengers evacuating, and vision released by Indonesia's search and rescue agency, Basarnas, shows thick plumes of smoke rising from the side of the ferry. Rescue crews have recovered most of those who were on board. A Navy warship has also been deployed to assist. These types of ferry disasters happen often in Indonesia. The cause of this fire is not yet known.
0: Higher interest rates and tax changes are being seen as factors in a further softening of the housing market. Glenn Lauder reports.
5: The housing downturn is spreading across the country, with previously resilient markets now experiencing a decline. Property data firm Cotality says national prices fell 0.7% in July, the largest monthly decline since December 2022. While Sydney, Melbourne and Canberra are all down over 1%, Brisbane and Adelaide have also fallen by 0.6% and 0.2% respectively. Perth and Hobart have managed a 0.1% increase. Darwin prices are up 0.8%. Changes to negative gearing and capital gains tax and three interest rate hikes are being seen as drivers, although the price drops are being welcomed by first home buyers trying to get a foot on the ladder.
0: Six organisations that find foster homes for children in New South Wales are being targeted for allegedly misusing public funds. Tony Ibrahim with this exclusive report.
6: The Department of Communities and Justice commissioned a forensic audit of a foster care organisation in Greater Sydney. The confidential audit found taxpayer money was being potentially misused on overseas trips, sport sponsorships, alcohol, makeup services and more. It found company cars had been sold to staff and their relatives below market value, some less than half price, and that the chief executive was given a 65% pay increase without formal approval. The ABC understands five other providers are being targeted for potentially misusing taxpayer funds.
0: The organisations are not being named for legal reasons. Former Shadow Attorney General Damien Tudehope is giving evidence today as the state's corruption watchdog continues its probe into the illegal donations scandal that embroiled the Liberal Party. Damien Tudehope has not been accused of wrongdoing, but opted to step aside from the front bench last month. He said he didn't want his appearance as a witness at the inquiry to be a political distraction. Mr. Tudehope has a personal connection with members of the so-called Reformers, the right-wing sub-faction of the Liberal Party, which is at the centre of the inquiry. The Independent Commission Against Corruption is investigating property developer Jean Nassif's links to political power brokers, councils and Catholic schools. Nearly 2 years on from his dramatic arrest, the trial gets underway today for prominent former broadcaster Alan Jones, who's accused of indecently assaulting and sexually touching six men. Jean Kennedy reports more than 70 witnesses are expected to be called to give evidence.
7: The 85-year-old former Sydney shock jock has denied the allegations and will face a judge-alone trial at Sydney's Downing Centre Court. After some earlier charges were dropped and downgraded, he now faces 20 counts of assault with an act of indecency and 2 counts of sexual touching relating to the 6 complainants. The incidents are alleged to have happened over a 17-year period at various locations, including at his Harbourside apartment, at a public event, and his former Southern Highlands property. The first complainant to be heard, known only as Jay, is due to take the witness stand today.
0: 2 people have died after 2 firefighting helicopters collided in Greece. Europe correspondent Elias Kluwer reports.
8: The crash happened west of Athens. 2 helicopters fighting a raging wildfire down below begin to drift closer and closer before colliding and plunging to the ground. Within hours, it was declared that 2 crew members died while 2 others made it out alive. The crash comes amid a wildfire emergency in Greece in the West Attica region. Over 12,000 hectares have been burned and over 2,000 people in affected areas have been told to flee. Greece's Prime Minister has expressed his condolences to the helicopter crews, but has warned that the worst of the fires may be yet to come.
0: The celebrations have started at the Commonwealth Games as Australian performer Delta Goodrum helps bring a close to the 10-day event. Jessica Stewart is there.
9: Australia leaves Glasgow as the undisputed powerhouse of the Commonwealth Games, topping the medal tally with 171, including 70 gold. The final day has added more success, with the Diamonds claiming bronze in the netball and para bowler Louise Hoskins making history, becoming the oldest Commonwealth Games gold medalist at 76 years of age. It's been a dominant campaign, showcasing Australia's established champions and its next generation of sporting stars ahead of the LA Olympics in 2028 and a home games in 2032 in Brisbane.
0: Now with more on sport, here's Mark Adnall.
10: Cronulla has consolidated its place in the NRL's top 4 after a convincing 32-16 win over South Sydney at Shark Park. Nicho Hynes extended his goal-kicking streak to 32 in a row, just 3 away from the all-time record. Sharks 5/8 Braden Trindle has told ABC Sport his side is building momentum towards the finals.
11: It feels good. Starting to find our groove there and a bit of momentum, but I've got to keep earning it in these games and, still a while to go.
10: In the other match, Parramatta has held on to beat West's Tigers 16-13. To the NRLW's Magic Round, and Newcastle has defeated Parramatta 32-12. The Gold Coast has had an 18-16 win over the Warriors, and Brisbane has thrashed Canterbury 34-4. In the AFL, Melbourne has beaten the Gold Coast Suns by 9 points, Adelaide has thrashed Essendon, and Richmond has defeated West Coast. And in motorsport, Matt Payne has won the supercars race in Perth with Brock Feeney in second spot.
0: Briefly in finance, investors will be keeping a close eye on the Australian share market when it opens this morning, following more developments around potential deals in the Middle East over the weekend. The dollar is buying 70.5 US cents. Looking at the weather for New South Wales, light showers along the southern half of the ranges and adjacent western slopes, snow falling on the alpine region above 1,000 metres and the chance of a shower in the east. Sydney's weather, partly cloudy, the chance of a shower or two developing this afternoon or tonight, and a top today of 23 degrees. Right now, it's 10 degrees on the coast, 6 in Penrith, and the humidity is on 90%. Looking ahead, sunny tomorrow and Wednesday with maximums of 19 degrees, mostly sunny for Thursday and 18 and fine on Friday. It's 10 past 7.
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15: It is indeed ABC Broken Hill. Good morning to you. It is 10 past 7. It's a Monday, August 3. Yes, the weekend, the weather on out on Saturday and Sunday was absolutely glorious conditions. A little bit windy yesterday, but that was all right. But now I was out all day Saturday, and a beautiful day it was. Glorious. As I said, now those conditions will continue this week, and we may see a spot of rain on the weekend. We'll get to that shortly for you. Some sad news over the past week, and we value everybody that rings in or sends us text messages or bangs on the door and calls in and says g'day. And over the past week, we've lost two of our very, very regular listeners and very good friends in Trevor Picken, Cotton, and John Perry. John would call in most mornings. Trevor was always floating around. Trev actually hosted the jukebox on a few occasions with Patrick on a Friday. He loved his music. He loved his community, did Cotton. Loved Collingwood. Well, nobody's perfect, are they? So to his wife, Heather, and the family, our deepest sympathies on the passing of Trevor Picken, Cotton. He was a footy umpire. He was involved in everything, Trevor. Drove the Live Better bus. He was a postie here for, I'm going to take a stab and say, 40 years. Easy. And John Perry, yeah. John used to tell me 3 o'clock would roll around in the afternoon. It was time for a cold beer. But John would ring in, give us all the latest information on what was happening. So to the families of John Perry and Trevor Picken, we send our condolences and sympathy.

Two of the very best. Sadly, lost both of them over the past week to 10 days, but we won't forget them. No, no, no, we don't do that. All right, let's take a look at the weather, shall we? Probably Trevor wouldn't have rang in today if he was still with us because Collingwood lost, didn't they? Anyway, I'm sure he'd have an excuse why. Weather for this week. Let's just look at Broken Hill so you get a bit of an idea. Sunshine all week. Maximum temperatures today 17, Tuesday 15, Wednesday 16, Thursday 18, and Friday 19 degrees. There is a forecast for late Saturday into Sunday, a few millimetres of rain. Now, they're talking 5 to 6 to 7 millimetres. We'll see how that plays out. Temperatures around the far west today. The warmest, Tipperborough, 21. Wycliffe and Wilcannia, 20. Ivanhoe and Menindee, 18. Wentworth, Yunta and Pooncarie, all 17. Temperature in Broken Hill has dropped since I first arrived at work a couple of hours ago. It's 1.6 degrees. But it will warm up to 17. Now, on the news front today, we had the demise of a full-time locally staffed hearing centre, but another hearing centre believe they can take up the slack. We'll have the details for you at 7:30. The ProHeart Outback Art Prize winner was announced on Friday night. Details on that. Local football over the weekend. Oliver will touch on that for us as well. And a set of grandparents in Broken Hill, Bill and Sue Kitchen, their grandson won a gold medal in Glasgow. We're going to hear from Bill. You reckon he's not excited? Why wouldn't he be? So that's what we've got for you this morning. It's 14 past seven. Here's Lady Gaga and Bradley Cooper. This is Shallow.

0: Lady Gaga, Bradley Cooper, and Shallow. 17 past 7.
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0: Loves his milk, does our Spence. He loves his milk. Could you imagine having a grandson in the Commonwealth Games? Well, for Bill and Sue Kitchener Broken Hill, they did. And it's all wrapped up now, but their son... So I'll go back a step. Their daughter and son-in-law live in Dubbo. Their son is Danny Barber, Bill and Sue's grandson. He, along with teammates Lee Hoffman and Ryan Elliott, won gold in the men's team sprint event in Glasgow. This is in the wee hours of Friday morning. Bill and Sue were in the lounge room. You probably heard them about three blocks away when their grandson won a gold medal. I sat down with Billy Kitchen a couple of days ago, and I said, Bill, how do you feel about all of this unfolding before your very eyes?
3: We're excited for him and really proud. He's put in all the hard work over the last 8 or 9 years. And it was his aim to perform at the Commonwealth Games and hopefully the Olympics. And that's been his aim all along. We're really proud of him.
0: We see these people win bronze medals or silver or gold or whatever, but no one knows the work that goes in to get to this stage and the sport he's been passionate about since he's a young fellow.
3: Oh, yeah, he's been passionate, all right. And I've never seen anyone stick to their training like he does. He has a training thing in the lounge room as a junior in the lounge room there, and he'd train on the little program he had on the front of it on a computer there, and to the point where he'd vomit, you know, like he was that serious about it. And that was when he was only a 16, 15-year-old, you know. Yeah, very good.
0: When does the sporting side come from, the Kitchen side of the family or the other side?
3: I think my daughter Jodie, she was in the Alma Swimming Club and she held a couple of records there for a while. And Gary, his father, he brought down from Port Macquarie by Eastern Suburbs rugby team, but he had some injuries early in his career and thought he gave that away. But so there's a little bit of sporting ability there. Yeah.
0: And he just got into cycling at a young age and thought, well, this is my passion, this is what I want to do?
3: I think so. He was fortunate. The Dubbo Cycling Club is a fantastic club. They cater for little tiny tackers all the way up to, and it's very inclusive. I've been there on quite a number of occasions and you're always welcome. But they had two coaches there at the time, Vaughan Ether and Gus Dawson, and they were really strong type of men, and they instilled something into these kids that they had there that stuck with them right through, I think, you know, determination and honesty and all that sort of stuff. They were really good, yeah.
0: And no doubt over the last few years he's had to leave home and what, live or do a lot of training?
3: Yeah, well, once he got into the Institute of Sport, that was in Adelaide for quite a while, and then they shifted it up to Brisbane. He was just full-time doing that, basically doing that. And like a lot of these Olympic-type sports, there's no money in it. Your mum and dad sort of got to support you and you might pick a little bit up here and there. But, yeah, it's a lot of dedication and not much financial reward anyway, but he's achieved what he set out to do. As a little kid, he was always wanted to get into the Commonwealth Games and the Olympics, and hopefully he'll do both.
0: So you climbed out of bed at, what, about 3 o'clock on Friday morning?
3: Yeah, I certainly did. My wife stayed up all night and roused me at the right time.
0: How were you feeling when you sat down before the race? Were you nervous, excited, confident? What was the feeling?
3: I was pretty confident. The team was, they were pretty sure they were going to do okay. A bit nervous about it all and anxious, you might say. And anyway, it all turned out well.
0: Was there much eruption in the lounge room when they crossed that line for the gold medal?
3: There certainly was. And there was only two people there, so we made a fair bit of noise.
0: You might have woke the neighbours up, Bill.
3: Yeah, possibly. A couple of the neighbours were already awake. They sat up and watched. And there's been a big following. The Facebook's full of it, you know, all the people we know and all the rest. Yeah, right behind him.
0: And that must be great support for him over there, knowing that so many people back here are behind him all the way.
3: Well, I would say so, yeah. Well, he's got his mum over there and his dad and his auntie Erica and a couple of other people have gone over to watch him, so, yeah.
0: You haven't got a poster room outside your house, have you, or the flag flying or something?
3: Well, not yet. We waited for him to succeed. We might now. We'll see how we go.
0: And once he returns to Australia, no doubt you and your wife would love to catch up with him at some stage.
3: Well, we would. We've followed him all through his junior career. We've been to all the velodromes around the country and even right up till last year. It was just a bit far from... I'm 88 and Sue's in her 80s and just a bit far to go now. You get out of that urge to do that, and sitting around a velodrome, hot velodrome all day, it takes it out of you a bit, and we're just getting a bit long in the tooth for it.
0: He'll probably be sending you a message because you cleaned up at the South Golf Club Friday morning.
3: And Wednesday morning too.
0: Bill.
3: Maybe there is a bit of sporting ability.
0: Well, I think you've outshone him this week, haven't you?
3: Only locally.
0: It's a wonderful story, really is. He's, 23 years of age, still a young fella?
3: Yeah. Well, In the team that Hoffman, he's the eldest age. He's 26, and he was the junior last time they raced in this event. And Danny, Ryan Elliott, they're 23-year-olds, so there's a bit before them. They usually start peaking around about now till they're about 28.
0: And does he enjoy the team events more than riding solo, you think?
3: I think he enjoys it all, to be quite honest. Said many times he enjoys training and putting in that sort of time. Yeah. And I think it's a great team social thing. They all get on really well.
0: That's Bill Kitchen there and his wife Sue, their grandson. Danny Barber winning that gold medal in the team's event in Glasgow, the men's team sprint, along with Lee Hoffman and Ryan Elliott. And if you live within about two blocks of the Kitchen household, in the wee hours of Friday morning, you heard this eruption. It wasn't the mines firing. It was probably Bill and Sue going off in their lounge room, and the neighbours as well. They were up and about watching. Well done. Very proud moment for them. Time's 24 past seven.
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0: We often say it's a very, very handy little device to have on your phone or on your computer or your laptop, whatever it may be, your iPad, that ABC app. And once you download it, you can listen to any ABC station wherever you go in the world. And we've had so many people on holidays, not only in Australia but overseas, listening in. Might have some up in Glasgow at the moment. Who knows? Local news with Oliver at 7:30. Here's Billy Joel, the Piano Man.

Really don't need to say much, do we, at all? There, the piano man himself and Billy Joel. We are approaching local news. We will then, on the back of that, have a bit of a wrap on the Commonwealth Games. The closing ceremony is all done and dusted, and there's another bag of medals for Australia overnight. And we'll hear more about that on the back end of the local news with Oliver. And then Patrick's back after an extended, yes, I'll say it again, an extended long weekend. We'll speak with him.

0: country hearing steps up and a national bird flu management plan. Good morning, Oliver Brown in Broken Hill with ABC News. The head of an independent hearing care provider in Broken Hill says there are services which can fill the gap left by Hearing Australia. Hearing Australia recently announced it would reduce its operating days and outsource its services to Adelaide due to staffing issues. It's left a number of its customers concerned they may be left without audiology care for extended periods. But Managing Director of Country Hearing Care, Malcolm Comfort, says there are still options left in the Silver City.
1: We all work under the same scheme. All of us providers. So whether you're seeing one person or another, you can change provider anytime. Hearing aid wise, there's a number of different hearing aid manufacturers out there in the industry, but most providers will fit a few different manufacturers.
0: The consumer watchdog will increase monitoring of petrol stations for potential price gouging following the end of the fuel excise discount. Treasurer Jim Chalmers has asked the ACCC to increase scrutiny of fuel prices and says service stations and suppliers are on notice. Fuel is expected to rise by at least 16 cents a litre as the relief ends. Companies could face multi-million dollar fines if they're found to be price gouging. The federal government says it's accepted there's no chance of eradicating the H5 bird flu in Australia. South Australian authorities are investigating a mass bird mortality event after more than 80 dead and sick birds were found off the state's southeast coast. Since the deadly bird flu strain reached Australia in June, there's been 62 confirmed detections in wild seabirds. Health Minister Mark Butler says Agriculture and Environment Ministers have met to action a national management plan.
2: That enactment of that plan essentially reflects their advice that the chance of eradicating this virus from Australia have gone. That virus is here and it's now a question of managing it.
0: Around 30 people across western New South Wales have been specially trained to detect and deal with potential H5 bird flu cases. The grandfather of a Commonwealth gold medalist with ties to Broken Hill says the achievement is a result of years of hard work and dedication. 23-year-old Danny Barber was part of the men's cycling sprint team, which claimed victory in last week's final against England. Barber himself is from Dubbo, but his mother and grandparents are from Broken Hill. Grandfather Bill Kitchen says Barber got interested in cycling from a young age, and it's thrilling to see him perform at such a high level.
3: We're excited for him. And really proud. He's put in all the hard work over the last 8 or 9 years and he's achieved what he set out to do. As a little kid, he always wanted to get into the Commonwealth Games and the Olympics, and hopefully he'll do both.
0: The winner of the 2026 ProHeart Outback Art Prize says he's grateful for the exhibition's ability to showcase regional artists and their work to a wider audience. Timber sculptor Lucas Gilbert from regional Victoria was announced as the winner from more than 50 finalists on Friday night for his work Ignifolia. Mr. Gilbert began sculpting about a decade ago and draws a lot of inspiration from the Australian outback, crafting his piece from the root ball of a large silver princess tree. He says just being in the exhibition means a lot.
4: I never considered that I might win the prize. I always thought it was a nice way to show my work, but also sort of contribute to the town and the cultural elements behind it, just to allow artists that have this connection with the outback to have somewhere to present their work. I'm a little bit speechless about it.
0: To the local AFL, the North and South Broken Hill football clubs have shown why they're topping the A-grade ladder with confident wins at the weekend. The Bulldogs played a dominant three quarters of footy in their victory against the Central Magpies at Jubilee Oval, winning by 81 points. Meanwhile, at Alma Oval, the Roos bounced back from a narrow loss to North last week with a comprehensive 112-point win over the West Robins. Stand-in South coach Hayden Slattery says it was an overall team effort.
5: I thought it was very good. Back six were outstanding. If I was to name anyone, I thought Riley Sean was up there, definitely, until we iced him at the end. But to be honest, more happy that it was well-spread team effort today.
0: In the women, South beat West by 55 points and North overcame Central by 11 points. To the weather now, heading for a top of 17 and sunny in Broken Hill today. Right now in the Silver City, it's 5 degrees. Across Broken Hill and far west New South Wales, this is ABC News. And before we return to local programming, here's an update from the Commonwealth Games overnight in Glasgow.
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7: Niamh Owens with you to wrap up a remarkable 10 days in Glasgow, and who better to open the closing than our very own Delta Goodrum. Our lawn bowlers won 2 gold overnight. Damien Delgado and James Reynolds had a titanic battle against New Zealand, winning the gold in the men's para pairs B6-B8. Louise Hoskins became the oldest ever Com Games medalist at 76, winning gold alongside her bowling partner Serena Bonnell.
8: I'm just pleased I can still play bowls at my age. Get out there and have a go. Don't sit at home. You can always do something.
7: The Diamonds have won their bronze medal match against England. Coach Stacey Marinkovic was happy with the way the team bounced back.
9: Our culture isn't words on a wall. Our culture really brings connection, and you know that took a lot of grit to be able to go out there and to get that result. It showed that we can produce good games at the end of the tournament, and that's what we wanted to pride ourselves on.
7: New Zealand won gold, pulling away late to beat Jamaica. In the velodrome, Georgia Baker carried the flag into the closing ceremony after winning 4 medals in Glasgow. Tara Nayland won another gold, this time in the women's C4, C5 1,000-metre time trial final. Gold and silver in the women's elimination. Alyssa Pilates the winner. And Lee Hoffman won his 2nd gold in the men's 1,000-metre time trial. In a highlight from the last remarkable 10 days, Rose Davies pulled off an incredible win in the 10,000 metres last week before beating Jess Hull to add 5k gold and etch her name in history.
10: And Hull gets up alongside Davies. Rose won't give it away. She's fighting hard. She's going to do what nobody has ever done. 5 and 10 of the Commonwealth Games. She is a true champion.
7: Thanks to Channel 7 for all of the audio used in this update. So Glasgow passes the baton on to Amdavad.
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14: Yes, and when she said passing the baton on to Andabar, if you're sort of sitting there going, where's that? It's in India. So the next Com Games in 4 years will be in India. They were set for Melbourne, weren't they? Then the then Premier, I think, was it Daniel Andrews in 2023 or 24 pulled the pin? And it went to Scotland, but the next one is in India. All right, now, before we head too far down the track, our tune teaser today for those that weren't awake earlier.
15: I turned 65 about 11 months ago.
14: It is a song that's had some airplay here on your local ABC. Last week, we're having artists and bands with 3 songs rolled into one, but today, we're back to the solo song.
15: I turned 65 about 11 months ago.
14: And the solo artist. Do you know this?
15: I turned 65 about 11 months ago.
14: If you misplaced your numbers over the weekend, the phone number's 1-300-46-2222. Text line this morning's been red hot. 0467 922 783. What do you reckon? Yeah, and by the way, though, I have not given out any background information today whatsoever.
15: I turned 65 about 11 months ago.
14: There it is. Give Sarah a call or send us a text and away we go. Yeah, we had the jukebox last Friday with Patrick having the long weekend. I got to co-host with Tanya, and Tanya certainly rolled out some pretty good music, some great music, in fact. But Patrick should be here this Friday. Well, he's here today, so he should work the full week. Well, 21 to 8 is the time. Here's an amazing duo when you get Eric Clapton and JJ Cale. Now, JJ Cale no longer with us. But Eric Clapton looked at JJ Cale as his mentor. The California sound that these two produced, this is a track called Ride the River.

0: JJ Cale, Eric Clapton. Well, say no more, say no more. It's 17 minutes to 8. Good response to the tune teaser today. Yes. A couple coming in now as I speak. Who have we got? Neil in Scone. G'day, Neil. Lovely to hear from you. Jono in the Hill. Got it right, Jono. Bushman. Saw the Bushman on the weekend. He was very busy. I was out at the Almer Oval on, well, I travelled between Almer Oval and Jubilee Oval on Saturday. Cost me a fortune in fuel, but that's okay. Don't whinge. Beautiful day both for the local footy, and the Almer Oval Hill was in full cry because it was the South Pass Players Weekend. So all four clubs have now held their Pass Players Weekends, South over the last 2 days. And part of what they did was honour their 1996 Premiership team 30 years on. And there are a few familiar faces on the hill. And as happens over the journey of time, you know, get a little bit greyer, a little bit thinner, maybe a little bit rounder. But it was wonderful to see so many people travelling back for that weekend. And it was interesting that Premiership year, Peter Nash was the coach of South. And South recruited him prior to the start of that season. And Peter Nash swapping black and white for red and white was, it took a bit of getting used to. And they had a bit of a tough start to the season, but in the end they got there, winning the grand final by 10 points. And interesting, Peter Nash umpired that A-grade game on Saturday. And when he came off, I had a bit of a chat to Pete about 96.
1: It didn't all go smoothly, that's for sure. You know, we lost the three Lightning Cup round games. We lost the first three rounds of the season. I thought, oh, I'm been in enemy territory here. But, you know, the guys rallied around, and they got to remember that, you know, it was a bit of gelling, and Bradley Brooks had just come back from a year off with a knee injury, so he worked his way into the season. And slowly but surely, you know, we just sort of hung in there and got better and better. And yeah, the grand final, which I watched during the week, was just an epic game of footy. You know, like, if you look back now 30 years and see the quality of the players on both sides. The North side had, you know, just superstars in it, and a lot of young kids, the McConnell, Savages, you know, BJs, and that were only young kids back in 1996 and went on to have an amazing career. So it was an epic game of footy, played on a really rotten, windy day. So, you know, like, the skills weren't amazing, but the tenacity and the fight and the grit on both sides was excellent. And
2: I remember that day, where, very wild and windy, as you said, in that third quarter. Well, one of the best players the South Footy Club's ever produced, Anthony Murgatroyd, kicked three in that third quarter, kicked four for the game, ran himself into the ground, picked up the medal as BOG.
1: Yeah.
2: He didn't let you down.
1: No, he didn't. He played an amazing quarter. And it was really like that three-goal burst, I reckon, at about the 24-minute mark of the third quarter. Up until that, it had just been an arm wrestle, and, you know, it looked like we were going into three-quarter time with, you know, maybe a five-point handicap, and all of a sudden we got, you know, 21 points or something, and gave us breathing space. But, you know, hey, the 28-minute mark of the last quarter, two North guys fought for the mark at the top of the square that could have put them in front. So it was an epic game of footy. Look, Tony Jepp was amazing that day. A lot of unsung heroes. Paul Murray, if you just watch some of his 1% efforts, was just brilliant, and we used him at full back to kick in because he could kick the ball 60 metres all the time, so he gave us good field position. But yeah, right across the park, guys, there was a lot of guys that had jobs on the day, and they just played great team footy, and none of this Mickey Mouse stuff they play in today's age of, you know, kicking.

0: backwards and sideways and all that sort of stuff. It was just tough, relentless football. Yeah, probably 80% of the guys are back. There's only two or three that can't make it. Gus Godfrey's got some illness issues, and Darren Pretlov has, I think, had a bit of a tragedy on the other side of his family, so that's disappointing. But yeah, the vast majority will be here, and a lot of them are, you know, have never left. You know, a lot of them, the Wes Burnses and guys like that have been involved in the footy club since 1996. So.
1: Yeah, Peter Nash there, who coached that. It was interesting that at the completion of the A grade game, they got the 96 players out, the current day players, to get a photo, and Peter was called out, and he had his umpire's uniform on because he had umpired the A grade. And you could see all these young lads who play for South going, why are they calling the umpire into the photo? Yes, they were scratching their heads. Anthony Murgatroyd, without doubt, is one of the great local players of any era. All-Australian country player, won numerous medals. Club Best and Fairest Awards, and he travelled back to Broken Hill on the weekend, and I spoke to Anthony Murgatroyd about being back at Almer Oval.
2: Good to be back, off. It's been 10 years, so to be able to come back and see the how the footy club's progressing and also catch up with a few familiar faces has been awesome. Yeah.
3: When did you leave Broken Hill, Murg? Be a fair while?
2: I left 2007, so it's been about 19 years. Yeah. Haven't been back as often as I would have liked, but the last time I was back, I believe, was for the 20-year reunion for the 96. So we've just got a little older, a little greyer, and most of us have got a little rounder.
3: You still see, though, and you've witnessed here today, you didn't witness a very good game, but the passion is still there. It's the same passion. It doesn't leave, does it, the footy clubs?
2: No, it doesn't. And having had that experience of being able to move away from the hill and get involved with football clubs outside of Broken Hill, there's not that same camaraderie, there's not that same following. And the mateship that's created throughout the Broken Hill football is very unique. And I think it's something that we need to work as hard as we possibly can to preserve, that's for sure.
3: Interesting, they just got all you blokes for a photo in front of the change room. You call Peter Nash in, and all the young South players are saying, why is this old umpire in our photo? But we go back to that year. Nashy comes over as coach, you come in as assistant coach. The start of the year was pretty ordinary, but you built.
2: We did, and I suppose there was some conversations that were had, and then Peter certainly went to work on setting a few standards, and Peter was unique in the way he brought a level of professionalism as far as planning, accountability and so forth and that to the group, and I think that was probably the catalyst for an era that was set up by Nashy. So no, he was a great coach, very well organised, and Tony Jepp certainly played his part in that organisation well. Fantastic organiser, Jeppy.
3: You played some pretty big games in grand finals, but I think that day was probably close to your best.
2: 30 years is a long time off. I think all grand finals are tough. Certainly enjoyed the day. But once again, Nashy changed the way I played, and it probably came to the fore that day is exactly what he wanted. So he made it hard for me early, but I think out of that I learnt and grew and was certainly a far better player under Nashy for sure.
3: And here we are, 30 years later. Are you going to celebrate all this?
2: We are, mate. It'll be fantastic. Like I said, to be able to come back and see the guys, see the familiar faces. You know, a lot of the people have been here for, you know, 30, 50 plus years, and to be able to come back and see these guys is just terrific. And I think the thing that makes the 96 team so special is the comradeship and the mateship. And they say that, you know, all premierships create that, but just, you know, the connection and the banter between the group. You know, we created a group probably 12 months ago knowing that this was coming, and to be able to get as many back here as we've got is a testament to that connection that we had for probably 3 or 4 years, and realistically 96 was probably the start of it, so it was great.
1: Anthony Murgatroyd, as he said, he's been out of the hill 19 years but returned, as did many, many others, and the South Footy Club held their past players function yesterday, and congratulations to Arthur Kelly, who was acknowledged as the top roo for his contribution to the club over many, many decades. Not years, decades. So all four clubs have held their past players. So, yep, tick that box, and two minor rounds to go. Then they're looking at the finals. We're fast approaching that time of the year. 9 minutes to 8 is the time. Patrick is back after an extended long weekend. He should be fresh, shouldn't he?
4: This is Andrew Schmidt.
1: He should be very, very fresh. Here's Roy Cooter. This is recorded live. This is a Fats Domino song, My Girl Josephine.

0: And that all right. Rye Cuda, and that was a big hit for Fats Domino, well, classic song. My Girl Josephine, Rye's version, absolutely sensational. Great vocalist and a wonderful, wonderful guitar player as well. All right, we're ticking by. We better get the skates on. Patrick, welcome back.
1: Good morning, Andrew.
0: We must have had hundreds of phone calls on, you know, Friday. Where is he? Where is he? Well, you know, long weekend. How are we going to get through without hearing from him? But, you know.
1: Oh, people manage, I guess.
0: You know, look, there's been, and this is just the staff when you walked in this morning, was like, you know. How was that reception?
1: Oh, it's good to be back.
0: Yes, yes.
1: Well, between drinks.
0: Look, I did get a clip behind the ears on Saturday because on Friday, I forgot to mention that Saturday, being the 1st of August, was the horse's birthday, Patrick.
1: What?
0: Saturday, the 1st of August, is the horse's birthday in the Southern Hemisphere. Didn't you know that?
1: I did not know that.
0: No, and no. Mr. Quinn of Fisher Street said that I've upset Mr. Ed.
1: Of course he did.
0: And he said, well, I said, well, I wasn't working on Saturday morning. That was Amy. But anyway, you remember Mr. Ed, Patrick?
1: Vaguely.
2: Hello, I'm Mr. Ed.
0: So apologies for forgetting the horses.
1: How dare you?
0: Oh, well, I'm sure they survived. Now, you're back in the chair.
1: Yes.
0: What have you got today?
1: Well, we're taking a bit more look at hearing in Broken Hill, actually, specifically, Andrew. Over the past couple of weeks, we've heard from Gigi Barb and Kim Files, clients of Hearing Australia, and sort of what they're going to do in terms of getting hearing aids checked and repairs on short notice, and Hearing Australia's decision to have been able to fill their role. So we're actually going to put the word out about other hearing places in Broken Hill. It's been a bit concerning for the country Hearing Care, for instance, who are saying, well, we're here and there are many other organisations that are still here to help. It's not all doom and gloom. So we're actually going to hear from the Managing Director of Country Hearing Care in the first half hour, which is terrific. I'll speak to the winner of the ProHeart Outback Art Prize of 2026. What a great opening it was at the gallery on the Friday night, and all these artists in the city and so many people there, the judging panel, it's prestigious, prestigious, prestigious. And speaking of prestigious, comedian and author Tim Ross is on the program after 10 o'clock. Now, Tim, a friend of the program, loves looking back on Australian history and getting into the National Archives. He did a book recently called Chuck a Yui, Australians and Their Motor Vehicles.
0: Chuck a Yui.
1: Which has been doing quite well for itself. But he's taking a look at how Australians do the weekend and how we
0: do the weekend.
1: Well, there's so many iconic photos of the iconic Aussie weekend. So he's actually gone and made a book about how we knock out the weekend.

0: Yeah. Well, you played fullback for Central B Grade on the weekend.
1: Yeah, it's not pleasant sometimes.
0: No. Well, probably our colleague, who's we won't be hearing from him shortly, but he was very busy on Saturday night, Oliver, wasn't he?
1: Well, yeah, he took a few knocks on the field and off the field. Yes, he was in high demand on Saturday night.
0: So the Central Footy Club had a mock wedding.
1: Yes.
0: Bit of a fun night. And what part did Oliver play?
1: He played the bride.
0: He's a boy.
1: But they do things differently at Central.
0: I could have told you that before you signed up.
1: I've heard some rumours that someone else across from me is also involved in a mock wedding a long time ago, Andrew.
0: I wasn't a mock wedding, but that mock wedding, I was the groom.
1: I heard the stories about what happened that night too. That was pretty full on.
0: It was full on. We'll leave that there. Now, we better get in on the local news. Sophia, good morning to you.
2: Good morning, Andrew.
0: Yeah, your colleague sitting near you, Oliver. Did you see the photos of him?
2: I haven't yet, but I shall be asking him.
0: All right. Okay. Now, on the news, Patrick's mentioned the hearing centre. What else have you got for us today?
2: Yes. We also, the Commonwealth Games just wrapped up. We'll be hearing from the grandfather of a gold medalist who is in Broken Hill. 23-year-old Danny Barber was part of the men's sprint cycling team and won gold against England. He's from Dubbo, but his grandfather and mother are from Broken Hill, so we'll be speaking to his grandfather. We'll be hearing from his grandfather, and we'll also have footy results, good results for North and South.
0: Yeah, certainly was. Thank you very much, Sophia. There we go. And Patrick, it's good to have you back.
1: Yes. You know what life is. It throws a couple of curveballs, and you just need to take a day to analyse the play and get back on the field.
0: Lob it back over the net.
1: We try to.
0: Thank you, Patrick. Now, weather-wise, a sunny day today, top of 17 for Broken Hill. Now, it's jumped. The temperature's jumped in the last 20 minutes or so, 6.2. And thanks to all those coming in on the tune teaser, very good response today. Yes, I'm just having a look at everyone coming through. Sensational. They all know this.
3: I turned 65 about 11 months ago.
0: There it is. That's our Monday morning tune teaser this third day of August. It's 8 o'clock.
4: ABC News with Matt Coleman. Authorities say there are 42 confirmed cases and 65 suspected cases of H5 bird flu in the state, all in wild seabirds. PIRRSA says positive results were confirmed late yesterday in a silver gull at Southend and a crested tern in Monarto. Both had previously been reported as suspected detections. The chief vet, Sky Fruin, has told 891 ABC Adelaide that the H5 strain will spread to other species.
5: Silver gulls are, of course, there's many of them, and they do travel just about all over our state. So at this stage, we do only have that very small number confirmed, but of course we do expect that to rise, and that would be a concerning development.
4: Australian motorists are facing higher prices at the Bowser, with the federal government's temporary fuel excise relief ending at midnight. Here's Francis Dew.
6: The excise was reduced by 32 cents a litre in April to ease pressure on households after global oil prices surged due to the war in the Middle East. The discount was later extended, but at the reduced rate of 16 cents a litre. That came to an end at midnight. Treasurer Jim Chalmers says the relief was always intended to be temporary, while warning fuel retailers against any unlawful price increases. The ACCC has been asked to closely monitor fuel prices, although experts say the full impact of the excise change could take several days to reach motorists.
4: It's been confirmed that a Greek and a Danish crew member died from two firefighting helicopters which collided in Greece. A British pilot and another Greek crew member survived. France and Spain have also been battling wildfires amid extreme weather conditions. At least 600 structures have been destroyed and thousands of families have been evacuated as crews battle major wildfires in the US state of Washington. The Pacific Northwest is facing its worst fire season in more than 30 years. More than 800,000 hectares are already burned across Washington and Oregon. Australian and New Zealand crews are among 4,000 firefighters. Washington's Governor Bob Ferguson says it's a challenging situation.
7: Our state's facing a very serious situation with multiple fires. And our hearts go out to Washingtonians who are losing their homes and being evacuated.
4: Tech companies will face a 2.5% tax if they fail to strike deals with media companies under the federal government's planned news bargaining incentive.

0: free, but most providers will fit a few different manufacturers.
1: The winner of the 2026 ProHeart Outback Art Prize says he's grateful for the exhibition's ability to showcase regional artists and their work to a wider audience. Timber sculptor Lucas Gilbert from regional Victoria was announced as the winner from more than 50 finalists on Friday night for his work Ignifolia. Mr. Gilbert began sculpting about a decade ago and draws a lot of inspiration from the Australian outback, crafting his piece from the root ball of a large silver princess tree. He says just being in the exhibition means a lot.
2: I never considered that I might win the prize. I always thought it was a nice way to show my work, but also sort of contribute to the town and the cultural elements behind it, just to allow artists that have this connection with the outback have somewhere to present their work. I'm a little bit speechless about it.
1: The grandfather of a Commonwealth gold medalist with ties to Broken Hill says the achievement is the result of years of hard work and dedication. 23-year-old Danny Barber was part of the men's cycling sprint team, which claimed victory in last week's final against England. Mr. Barber himself is from Dubbo, but his mother and grandfather are from Broken Hill. Grandfather Bill Kitchen says Barber got interested in cycling from a young age, and it's thrilling to see him perform at such a high level.
3: We're excited for him and really proud. He's put in all the hard work over the last 8 or 9 years and he's achieved what he set out to do. As a little kid, he always wanted to get into the Commonwealth Games and the Olympics, and hopefully he'll do both.
1: To the local AFL, the North and South Broken Hill football clubs have shown why they're topping the A-grade ladder with confident wins at the weekend. The Bulldogs played a dominant three quarters of footy in their victory against the Central Magpies at Jubilee Oval, winning by 81 points. Meanwhile, at Ulma Oval, the Roos bounced back from a narrow loss to North last week with a comprehensive 112 win over the West Robins. Stand-in South coach Hayden Slattery says it was an overall team effort.
4: I thought it was very good. The back six were outstanding. If I was to name anyone, I thought Riley Sean was up there, definitely, until we iced him at the end. But to be honest, more happy that it was well-spread team effort today.
1: In the women's, South beat West by 55 points and the North overcame Central by 11 points. And before we return to local programming, here's an update from the Commonwealth Games overnight in Glasgow.
5: India set to host the Com Games in 2030. Niamh Owens with you for a quick final day whip around, starting with bowls. Damien Delgado and James Reynolds won gold in the men's para pairs B6-B8 after an epic performance against New Zealand. Louise Hoskins became the oldest ever Com Games medalist at 76 with gold alongside her bowling partner Serena Bonnell. In the velodrome, gold for Georgia Baker, who also was named flag bearer for the closing ceremony, and another gold for Tara Nayland and for Lee Hoffman. Alyssa Pilliades won the women's elimination final. The Diamonds beat England to win netball bronze, while New Zealand won gold and Jamaica silver. And as we look back at our games highlights, four Aussie athletes won six medals, but only one had six gold. It was swimmer Meg Harris, this from her 100 metre freestyle final.
6: This is going to be an absolute battle to the wall for the Aussies.
7: Harris might be the one. She might cause the upset. She's going to get there. Harris wins gold. What a swim.
5: Continuing with our flashbacks, how awesome was Eileen Sikkimatana winning gold in the 86 kilo weightlifting category and her memorable bling bling celebration?
8: This is for a Commonwealth Games record. She has the gold.
9: 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She is unbeatable. Eileen Sikkimatana.
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13: And what a great Commonwealth Games it has been in Glasgow. I don't think we'll be forgetting that one anytime soon. Well done on the Aussies there. Now to our first story in this first half. Our last month, Hearing Australia client Gigi Barb spoke about how concerned she was that changes were taking place to her local hearing centre. Staff changes have meant the centre is closing the way they operate in the city. And Gigi says it's just another blow she has to deal with. Another client, Kim Files, has spent around $10,000 on hearing aids and is stone deaf without them and is worried if they break, it'll take a week or so to fix.
14: I've spent a considerable amount of money there over the last 4 years and you know, a lot of money, and they've been fantastic. The product that I've purchased is great. But when

0: something does happen to that product, my hearing aids, I'm absolutely buggered. I'm stone deaf without them. They control your life so much these days that I've got used to them. I use them every day, every waking minute I've got them on, and I can be a normal, reasonably normal human being. Where without my hearing aids, I can't interact with other people, especially my family, my wife. It's just so sad. We've lost another service. And what Gigi was saying is so correct that I could walk in there with a broken hearing aid or some simple thing and say, please, can you fix this? And they would try and fix it locally, 10 minutes, walk out, very happy camper. But if they can't fix it, they would send it away, but I'd get a replacement hearing aid. And I could walk out and they would tune it to my hearing. And it would be brilliant. I didn't have to spend time without a hearing aid.
1: And what's it like if you have to do that, though?
0: Well, that was fine. The service was brilliant. But now have to ring Adelaide. Hearing aid's not working, so my wife would have to ring Adelaide because I wouldn't be able to speak to them. So I've got a backup. I've got a wife. A lot of people my age and older don't have a partner, don't have children. So how are they going to ring Adelaide and say, listen, my hearing aid's broken? And they're not going to be able to interact with these people in Adelaide. But when you're face to face, you can.
1: What about the interactivity side of even the social aspect as well, Kim? You're partial to catching up with good friends, but what happens when you sort of don't have that ability to hear correctly in a social scene or just going out and running errands?
0: Well, it's quite simple. You lock yourself back in your home because you can't go to the, well, I couldn't go to the club or the pub or to the theatre or go and watch a movie because you couldn't hear it. And then you lock yourself away. You withdraw because you can't hold a conversation. You're worried about going to the shops to buy your groceries and someone might pull you up and say, oh, g'day, Filesy, how are you going? And you can't have a conversation with these people because you can't hear them. Now, if my hearing aid breaks, I now have to send it to Adelaide. I have to wait for them to fix it. Then they have to send it back. So I become locked up, basically, that I can't go out and interact with anyone outside my family because they understand. And people will call me rude because I don't answer them. It just gets so difficult. Just a very quick story. I've got a 97-year-old mother that has just moved into a retirement village in Broken Hill. Yesterday I visited her. One of her hearing aids weren't working. It was a different brand, a different company than mine. So I grabbed it, took it to the lovely lady down near the hospital. That lovely lady fixed it within 5 minutes. Very simple fix. I took it back to my 97-year-old mother and give it back to her. Within a half hour, mum's was fixed. Now, my mother-in-law is of the same company as me, 92 years of age. If that happened to her, we'd have to send those hearing aids to Adelaide because they are different to mine once again, and they're intricate little pieces of equipment. So you don't want to go mucking around with them if you don't know what you're doing.
1: Kim Files there. Now, Malcolm Comfort is the Managing Director of Country Hearing Care, who have an office in Broken Hill, and he understands what has taken place with Hearing Australia and the gap that needs filling.
2: The hearing care industry in Australia and regional Australia is relatively small, so we all kind of know of and operate in amongst each other in these smaller communities. And of course, yeah, when we heard the news that Hearing Australia were no longer going to be providing that full-time service, it was a bit of a shock for us as well, to be honest. They're a government subsidised hearing care provider, so they provide a lot of really crucial care to the community, not least to a lot of younger members of the community, children, paediatric care, but also to members of our Indigenous communities as well. When we heard that they were leaving, it was a bit of a shock. We've been up in the Broken Hill community for many years, been servicing, providing hearing care up there for around 12 years now. It's something that we're very proud to

0: be doing up there. So yeah, we just wanted to clarify that there is still a level of a very high level of independent hearing care for the members of the Broken Hill community.
1: Mr. Comfort, country hearing care itself, or how fast or how far-reaching are you in your presence? 12 years in Broken Hill, for example, but where else are you based around the nation?
0: So we were established in Mildura by a husband and wife team around 25 years ago, and since then we branched out into other regional Victorian and New South Wales sites. So Mildura, from the Mildura headquarters, we branched into Swan Hill and Broken Hill around the same time, and then further down the Murray River to Echuca, into right down into Bendigo, across to Ballarat. We're also in South Australia, in the Barossa Valley, and another site in New South Wales, up in Mossvale in the Southern Highlands.
1: So you cover a fair bit of regional Australia.
0: We've got 10 permanent clinics, and we've got multiple visiting sites and satellite sites in around those permanent clinics. We service a lot of aged care facilities as well in around our communities. So we really try to provide those services to regional and rural communities that might otherwise have to travel to metropolitan areas to get so. So things like pediatric care, earwax removal, a cochlear implant, management and care. We really try to fill the gaps that these communities might otherwise not have access to these services. So yes, we're one of the largest independent hearing care providers in Australia now. I'm very proud to be so, and be so from a regional standpoint as well.
1: Given that explanation you just gave then, Mr. Comfort, as well, we're hearing some concerns in the community of Hearing Australia clients concerned that they may have a type or a different kind of brand of hearing aid that they may need to get repairs on or parts or serviced. They're concerned about the future for them. And I guess, is this an opportunity for you to say we take every and all kinds of types of brands of hearing aids? What do people not know about the hearing industry in terms of compatibility of services between, for instance, Country Hearing Care and Hearing Australia? Do you accept one and all?
0: Short answer is yes, absolutely. The long answer, we probably don't have time for today, Patrick. But the hearing care industry is very complex, and we work under lots of different government schemes, whether that be through DVA or what's known as the Hearing Services Program, which is basically a program for those on an aged pension to receive hearing care, subsidized hearing care. But we all work under the same schemes, all of us providers. So whether you're seeing one person or another, you can change provider anytime. It's known as relocating. It's very simple, and it's all done in the back end by the provider themselves, not by the patient or the client. It's all done by the provider themselves. Hearing aid wise, again, there's a number of different hearing aid manufacturers out there in the industry, but most providers will fit a few different manufacturers. We are an independent hearing care provider, as I mentioned, so we're not tied to any particular manufacturer at all. We have the autonomy and freedom to fit any hearing aid manufacturer that's out there. So if anyone were to relocate to come and visit us and receive services from Country Hearing Care, we would undoubtedly be able to service their hearing aids and look after them.
1: Mr. Comfort, whereabouts is Country Hearing Care based in Broken Hill?
0: So we're up near the hospital, 302 Sulphide Street. We've got our nice permanent clinic there, an old converted miners' cottage, so a bit of heritage building going on as well up there. So yeah, nice location right up in the healthcare precinct.
1: And how many in the team at the office right now?
0: Yeah, so we've got three local members of the Broken Hill community working for us in the team. And we bolster that service with regular visits from our Mildura clinical team as well. So we've got audiologists traveling up fortnightly to help provide some of those more complex services that I mentioned, like pediatric hearing care. And then we've got all the normal day-to-day hearing care provided up there by the local team. So yeah, it should be very well catered for in the community. It's a tricky balance to get right, and I feel, having read the article, that other providers are having difficulties finding full-time clinicians and care in the Broken Hill, and I can relate to that. But we're in a very fortunate position that we're able to provide

0: all aspects of care currently.
1: Looking forward to the future, Mr. Comfort, given the nature of what Hearing Australia has done and its changes to its operating model out here in Broken Hill, have you seen in recent weeks any increased demand on country hearing care, more people coming through the door and inquiring?
0: It's an interesting question, Patrick. And look, I think we were just going to watch and wait on that one. Look, we have seen a number of people relocate across to us, but probably not the great influx that we had we could have potentially anticipated. So, yeah, an interesting one. I just don't know that the word's really getting out there in the community. There are other providers out here that can help. You're not stuck with one provider if you're dissatisfied or unable to receive services from them any longer. There are lots of options for everybody. So I guess that's really the main point I wanted to convey was that whether you come to see Country Hearing Care or a different provider in town, you have got options, and it's really important to know that, I think.
1: Just the major psychological and social impact that not being able to get an immediate assistance to your hearing problems can deliver. We're hearing members of the community say they are literally stone deaf if they cannot have an operating hearing aid, and that locks them out from interacting in the community, going to see friends. The importance of being aware of the services around you and that you can seek out the assistance that you need, I don't think can be overstated.
0: From a psychosocial perspective, if you're suddenly feeling very removed from the conversation, isolated or unable to communicate with your peers and friends, it's a huge issue. So that can usually be a very quick fix. So quite often we can we have a walk-in, someone coming in, their hearing aid is no longer working. It can be fixed there and then by one of the team behind the counter. It might just be as simple as a battery change or cleaning out one little part, and we'll get you back on the air. So I just think it's really important to know that the help is at hand. You're not lost and forgotten about, particularly in a remote community like Broken Hill. It can really lead to quite high feelings of anxiety and despair. So we don't want that to be happening. Just want everyone to know that the help is out there and really easy to access. Well, I would hate for anyone to think that they're completely stuck and would have to travel further afield. There is help at hand, and there are other providers in Broken Hill more than happy to assist.
1: Malcolm Comfort, the Managing Director of Country Hearing Care there. And you can read more on that story at abc.net.au/Broken Hill.
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1: Patrick Reinke here with you right now. To our next story this first half hour, the federal government says it's accepted there's no chance of eradicating the H5 bird flu in Australia. South Australian authorities are investigating a mass bird mortality event after more than 80 dead and sick birds were found off the state's southeast coast. Since the deadly flu strain reached Australia in June, there's been 62 confirmed detections in wild seabirds, including 42 in South Australia. Health Minister Mark Butler says Agriculture and Environment Ministers have met to action a national management plan.
3: That enactment of that plan essentially reflects their advice that the chance of eradicating this virus from Australia have gone. That virus is here, and it's now a question of managing it.
1: And here in Broken Hill, a number of staff in the Silver City have been trained in the handling of suspected bird flu cases. Dr. Janine Gagan is the Senior Veterinary Policy and Project Officer at the New South Wales Department of Primary Industries and Regional Development, who are leading the bird flu department in New South Wales.
4: I think the media has done a great job of spreading the word, the basics on H5 bird flu, how to keep yourself safe, not to touch sick or dead birds, to report to the hotline as quickly as possible so that we can identify possible cases of bird flu and jump on them and have those investigated as quickly as possible. And a lot of the fact sheets we've made, it's great to see them go through social media, turn up on the socials, turn up on various other sort of media and social avenues, which is really great to see the word really spreading across the public. And obviously we've had a huge spike in calls to the hotline. So that word is obviously getting out to the public, and they really are doing the best they can to report quickly about any sick or injured wildlife that they see.
1: I'm speaking to Janine Gagan, the Senior Veterinary Policy and Project Officer at the New South Wales DPIRD on ABC Broken Hill this morning. Ms. Gagan, can we talk a little bit about the impact of this H5 strain of avian influenza? We're seeing in other states still the two detections in New

0: overseas, we're very likely to see those species affected here in Australia too.
1: For example, within the poultry industry, as you mentioned, is that because an infected bird of no correlation to a chicken would just associate with sort of a poultry farm at some point and that leads to the spread?
0: That's correct. So the majority of cases, it is unidentified spillover event from wildlife. So wild birds, obviously just, through normal activities, just flying into a poultry farm, they can interact with the chickens in their feed, in their water and whatnot. And that it could be enough to bring the infection into the poultry farm. So poultry farmers obviously doing their best to improve biosecurity on the farms and reduce the exposure of chickens to wild birds, and that they're the kind of measures that the poultry industry are taking to try and reduce the risk of infections in their own farms.
1: If you think about bodies of water like the Menindee Lake system and Peary Lake out at Wycliffs or Nariara Karrapundi Swamp in Tibooburra, Lake Pinneroo near Cameron Corner, vast reaching distances, big bodies of water that all have water in them, and you would assume the native wildlife and bird life would be there right now. Is it important to re-emphasise vigilance for a local community, but having that training for instance, national park staff who may be on location to be on the lookout for more specific things, there's a big multifaceted approach here.
0: Oh, there is, Patrick, no doubt about it. We know that we won't be able to rely just on agency staff to be on the lookout for bird flu. We know there's a huge number of bird spotters, bird watchers, monitoring birds, and they're going to be probably our front line in being able to detect bird flu as soon as possible if it does turn up in those vast waterlands. And we do know that migratory species are probably most likely to bring bird flu into Australia. But it could also be those nomadic Australian species that could spread it from one wetland to another. So I think all those people who have birds and wildlife as a central part of the way of life are on the lookout. They know what to look for, and hopefully that information about calling the hotline as soon as possible. If you do see something, the 1-800-675-888 number, if you do see something, is really important for everyone to understand.
1: So having that number in my phone book contacts right now, if I'm in around the Menindee Lake system and I see a particular bird in discomfort, not looking as a normal bird should, my best course of action in that scenario is to avoid them, call the hotline.
0: Yes, that's correct. You avoid contact, and record what you see. It's great for us on the hotline, to receive photos or videos of how that bird's behaving or how that wildlife is behaving. That helps us identify if this is most likely, could actually be a case of bird flu, or if it's more likely to be sort of one of the standard diseases that we see in these species. And obviously, contacting the hotline with the information that you see, particularly with the GPS location of where you've spotted that sick or dead bird, is really important for us because that allows us to investigate as quickly as possible and go directly to the location. So rapid response, rapid reporting as soon as you see that, so we can get staff out there if we think that this is a really high risk for H5 bird flu.
1: So, Ms. Gagan, what happens in the coming weeks, months?
0: Interesting. It's a good question. I don't think we expected bird flu to hit at this very sort of steady one bird here, one bird there case. So we've been very, very lucky that it has impacted in quite a sort of low rate for us. But there are scenarios at play now. The governments are asking for scenarios about how bird flu may play out. It could just be just a steady one bird here, one bird there situation. It could just spread into wildlife, and obviously it could also spread into poultry. So we are looking at the various scenarios of how bird flu may play out over the next couple of months and the next 12 months, say. But once again, it's hard for us to predict exactly how it will play out. And I think we have been very lucky with people spotting these birds as soon as they have, so we could get onto them straight away before there was a spread of infection inland.
1: Further to bird flu training, is there any avenues available to other members of the community or other agencies, organisations who may have missed out on the initial part of the training to get in contact and try and get this skill set and knowledge to themselves as well?
0: Yes, Patrick, we do have a lot of resources on our DBIRD H5 bird flu webpage. So a range of resources suitable for various stakeholders, for the general public. So I'd really encourage people to jump online and have a look at those resources there and see if there's something that's important for your stakeholder group. We have signage, we have fact sheets. So I do encourage people to jump on and see what's suitable for them there. Any

0: An agency, we usually are finding avenues to reach out to those that really do need to receive this training. But if anyone is listening to this from councils or government agencies who deal with wildlife, deal with wetlands, or involved with wetland monitoring, I'd encourage them to get in touch with DPIRD so we can help them find their way to the online training module.
1: That's Dr. Janine Gagan, the Senior Veterinary, or is the Senior Veterinary Policy and Project Officer at the New South Wales Department of Primary Industries and Regional Development, speaking there. Now, remember, if you find a sick or dead wild bird or wildlife with signs of H5 bird flu, best thing you can do is avoid contact with that sick or dead bird or wildlife and their environment, record what you see and report it by calling the Emergency Animal Disease Hotline, 1-800-675-888. That's 1-800-675-888. Do not mess around when it comes to spotting a bird that may have H5 bird flu. Very serious stuff right now. And you can stay up to date on abc.net.au/news. Coming up on your ABC Broken Hill, how great the weekend can be in Australian culture. We'll also hear from the winner of the Pro Heart Outback Art Prize for 2026 off the back of an amazing opening on Friday night. There is plenty more still to come, including a preview into Australian Story as well, which is quite a serious story. All that's still to come. It's 9 o'clock.
2: It's 9 o'clock. Good morning. Tony Matthews with ABC News. The NRMA says many Australian motorists are paying a lot more than they need to at the bowser because they're buying premium petrol when they don't need to. The price for petrol and diesel is set to climb with the removal of the federal government's excise discount that's been in place since March. Peter Currie from the NRMA says motorists should consider using cheaper fuel if they can because the gap between premium and E10 has never been wider.
3: A lot of people will be now looking for the cheapest fuel they can find, given that we know that, you know, we're going to get back up to over $2 a litre, $2.50 for diesel. And the NRMA's analysis found that the gap between E10 and premium is now up to almost 27 cents a litre.
2: As petrol and diesel prices rise with the end of the fuel excise discount, so too is the cost of alcohol. Bottles of spirits are increasing in price thanks to the 6-monthly adjustment in line with inflation. Stephen Fanner from the Spirits Council of Australia says that automatic increase has been in place for more than 40 years, but he's sounding a note of caution.
4: We've seen what's happened with tobacco in recent years, where high taxes have led to the collapse of government excise revenue and the market now being dominated by organised crime. We don't want spirits to go down that path, of course, but we are seeing some of the early signs.
2: A teenage boy has died and three other teenagers are in hospital after a crash involving an allegedly stolen car near Lake Macquarie, north of Sydney. Murray Olds reports.
5: Police believe four people were in the Toyota SUV when it left the road and crashed into a paddock at Gateshead at 3 o'clock this morning. A 13-year-old boy was fatally injured. He was treated by paramedics but died at the scene. A 14-year-old boy was arrested at the crash site and he was taken to hospital with leg injuries. Police say the vehicle had been stolen from Swansea between 10 last night and 3 this morning, and they believe two people had left the scene before police arrived. A second 14-year-old boy and an 18-year-old man were later arrested and they've been taken to hospital under police guard as investigations continue.
2: An Australian aviation company has confirmed its aircraft were involved in a fiery mid-air helicopter crash in Greece that killed two people. Josh Dye has more.
6: Two firefighting helicopters collided mid-air while battling a large bushfire west of Athens yesterday. Footage shows one aircraft bursting into flames and plunging to the ground. The Greek and Danish crew members on board died, while the occupants on the other helicopter were taken to hospital. Sunshine Coast-based McDermott Aviation has confirmed the helicopters were theirs. The company operates a large firefighting fleet and leases its aircraft overseas during fire seasons. President John McDermott says his deep condolences are with the families of the deceased. The company will cooperate with authorities investigating the crash.
2: At least 14 people have been killed in a suspected suicide bombing outside a police station in northwestern Pakistan. The blast took place during a public demonstration against the recent wave of militant attacks in Pakistan's Swat Valley. American pop star Ariana Grande plans to withdraw from public appearances after she ends her current tour. A representative says she'll be taking a step back from visibility next month after endless ongoing public scrutiny. Grande's physical appearance and health have been a topic of speculation in recent years. That speculation has increased since the release of the Grammy winner's latest album, Petal, and her appearance in a music video, which was released on Friday. Australia chef de mission Patria Thomas says the Commonwealth Games remain of vital importance to the Australian sport, with the 2026 edition drawing to a close in Glasgow. Australia won 70 gold medals to be by far the most successful nation at the Games. Thomas says the event provides vital experience for developing athletes.
7: The Commonwealth Games is a really critically important event. Now, had this not been on, it would have left a huge hole in our in the sporting calendar. And for many athletes, this is their first experience in a multi-sport environment. And there's nothing that compare to going into those sort of environments.
2: Looking at the weather picture for New South Wales, light showers along the southern half of the ranges and adjacent western slopes, snow falling on the alpine region above 1,000 metres and the chance of a shower in the east. A partly cloudy day for Sydney with the chance of a shower or two developing this afternoon or tonight and a top of 23 degrees. Right now it's 11 degrees on the coast, it's 8 in Penrith and the humidity is on 82%. Sunny tomorrow and Wednesday with temperatures of 19 degrees. ABC News.
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1: Good to be back with you this morning at 5 minutes past nine, and delighted to have your company as we look ahead to another great 2.5 hours of local radio, including a reflection on how great the weekend can be. Now, I know that's a very weird thing to say, but Australian comedian and author Tim Ross has looked at the National Archives of Australia and unearthed some really tremendous photos of Aussies enjoying the weekend. Now, Tim loves chronicling that kind of Australian lifestyle. His most recent book, Chukka Yui, Aussies and Their Motor Vehicles, resounding success. And now he's taken a look at how we enjoy those couple of days that go by way too fast and what we have done over the many decades of our culture. So a little bit later on, Tim will join the program, and I wonder to you, what is your best ever weekend you ever had? What do you think sums up the Australian weekend? Do let me know. I'll be keen to find out. Now, we're looking at the weather-wise. We'll have the Bureau of Meteorology on in just a moment, but this colder winter weather, for those who are doing it rough on the streets, we're going to hear from St. Vinny's, the former president, actually, of the St. Vinny's de Paul Society, about increased demand on services, and for those who are doing a little bit tough, how they can reach out and seek help. All that is coming up, including also a wonderful story regarding the winner of the ProHeart Outback Art Prize for 2026. You get to meet Lucas and how he thought, oh, just happy to be part of it all. Didn't really expect to get the win. That's what they all say.
11: 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Weather update.
1: Let's head over to the Bureau of Meteorology. Good morning, Belinda.
12: Good morning. We've certainly been having some chilly mornings. It got down to about 1.5 degrees at Broken Hill this morning at about 7:30 this morning. So really cold mornings that you've been experiencing and going to continue to experience those pretty cold mornings for this week ahead. But plenty of winter sunshine on the cards today, looking for a top temperature of around 17 degrees for Broken Hill. Menindee 18, Wilcannia up to about 20 degrees today. Lots of sunshine on the way. Settled winter's day.
1: And how does the rest of the week shape up compared to today?
12: Yeah, look, really expecting these fairly cool mornings to persist right through the week, getting down to about 3 degrees as a minimum tomorrow morning, so perhaps not quite as cold as this morning, but then the daytime temperatures are likely to stay around about those mid to high teens tomorrow, 15 degrees as a top temperature for Broken Hill. And look, little change through the week. We're going to expect to see those minimum temperatures down into the very low single digits, getting down to about zero on Wednesday, so some frosty conditions expected, but dry, settled winter to stay, likely to stay with us through to the end of the week. Perhaps we might see a light shower or two

0: Across the weekend, won't deliver much rainfall in the gauge, but does mean our morning temperatures won't be quite as cold.
1: And it appears that it may just ever so slightly warm up towards the end of the week as well, Belinda.
0: Yeah, looking towards, getting towards about that 20 degree mark for Broken Hill.
1: That's not too bad at all. Thank you for the update.
0: Thank you.
1: Happy Monday to you and the team at the Bureau. That's Belinda at The Bomb. Now, the tune teasers today, have a listen to this artist and these songs.
2: I turned 65 about 11 months ago.
1: Yeah, do you know who that is? He's got a distinct voice, but don't overthink it. I think that's the sort of, maybe the advice I'd give you.
2: I turned 65 about 11 months ago.
1: If you know the name of the artist or the name of the song that he is singing, feel free to get in contact and let us know. Many of you have got him right. Well, that's how you get to Memphis. 1-300-46-22-22. You can give us a call or feel free to send us a text message 0467-922-783. Simple as that.
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1: And in just a moment, I'm going to catch up with Leo Woodman, former president of the St. Vincent de Paul Society, Wilcannia Forbes Diocese. He'll be joining the program this morning as we take a look at these colder winter conditions and what it means for those who are doing it tough on our streets.

0: That's the ever easy listening voice of James Taylor. And your smiling face.
1: Every community has stories worth sharing. ABC Your Say is your chance to join the conversation. 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
0: The weather across the far west over the last month has seen conditions drop below zero and to as high as 18 degrees. For those living on the streets and for many who can't afford to keep the heat on, who do they turn to? St. Vinny's on Argent Street has seen an increase in trade. Leo Woodman is the former president of St. Vincent de Paul Society, Will Kenya Forbes Diocese, and joins the program this morning. Leo, good morning.
2: Good morning, Patrick.
0: Winter, I mean, historically, when you're in that position, winter is the tougher time on the St. Vinny's calendar?
2: Well, it's always tough. Right through the year, we get called for assistance, but in the winter time, people that are living on the streets naturally finding it very hard. I mean, some of these mornings, zero, I think, yesterday, and it's not very warm this morning either. And 27% of our people are classed as homeless. Now, that's a large percentage of the people that actually come in to see us.
0: Well, that's a remarkable statistic when you think about the scale of our population.
2: Yes, it is. And just bear in mind that those people that are classed themselves as homeless or temporary accommodation, they probably haven't got anywhere to cook meals. So they're basically living on what they can get from Vinny's and from other organisations, Feeding Friends. You can almost get a feed anywhere in Broken Hill. Every day of the week, there's food provided. We've got our Vinny's Meal Centre, the Bishop Fox Meal Centre, that serves meals from 9:30 every morning, Monday to Friday, and that's available for people to come and eat and also to talk. Homelessness is more than just living on the streets. You've got nobody to talk to, so that's a service we provide as well.
0: Well, that's what I wanted to ask you a bit more about, Leo, was the role that St. Vinny's plays within the community itself. What services do you provide?
2: Well, we provide it. If there's a need for it, we'll provide. There's nothing that's out of our bounds. So we've got the meal service that's open every morning. We can assist people with whatever they need. There's all sorts of reasons why people need either bills paid, food. Last year we provided $43,000 worth of food. That was on top of our meal centre, which is a fair bit of money, really.
0: Well, do you also help in the accommodation sense of things, Leo?
2: We can provide with accommodation. If people are renting and struggling with bills, we can assist with the accommodation. We can assist with utilities and also clothing, rent, all sorts of things.
0: There's so much that St. Vinny's does do, and I guess over the course of your time as the president, did you see any concerning trends that you think have built up over the years that you were surprised never got fixed or dealt with or even understood?
2: Well, homelessness is one of the ones that is the biggest thing. I think many decades ago, I think the government missed out on not providing accommodation and has just grown.
0: What can be done to turn those numbers back and solve it? Are there more conversations that have to be had?
2: Well, there's always conversations, but we're already having those conversations. But it's not going to be an easy fix. It's going to be a long period of time.
0: And what about in terms of financial assistance for food or fuel or electricity? I mean, we're seeing the end of the fuel excise, for instance, and for those who still need to get in their car and move around, does St. Vinny's look into that financial assistance support as well?
2: We provide assistance wherever it's needed. Usually we try and avoid giving fuel for people to drive around town. We'll pay for fuel for people to get medical services or looking for a job, things like that. But there's buses that are all around town, and their bus fares are only $2.50. So, I mean, there's regular bus service. People want to drive around town, well, they can get a bus.
0: And as I've noticed as well, in sort of some recent news as well, Leo, as Homelessness Week begins, the St. Vincent de Paul Society of New South Wales revealed that close to 2,400 people were unable to access its homelessness and housing services in the past year, primarily due to services operating at capacity. So with that said, and that kind of detail emerging this week, how do people actually support St. Vinny's and maybe lend a help?

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1: Well, they can make a donation to the Vinnies at any time through our website, or you can drop a donation into our Vinnies retail shop, which is, that's where our money comes from. We locally, the money that we raise from our Vinnies retail shop is used to assist the clients that we get, and also donations that we receive locally, which has been, the local people are very generous.
0: And can people donate their time as well to even be in the shop front or help at the soup kitchen and the food centre?
1: We need volunteers at every one of our parts of our organisation. We need them in the retail shop, we need them in the assistance room, and we also need them in the meal centre.
0: And even though you're the former president, Leo, you still have a strong connection to St. Vinnie's yourself here in the city?
1: I do. The president term's only a 4-year. We keep rotating every 4 years, so I'm still involved.
0: Leo, I appreciate your time on the program this morning. Thank you.
1: Okay, thanks, Patrick.
0: That's Leo Woodman there, former president of the St. Vincent de Paul Society, Wilcannia Forbes Diocese, giving you a bit of an insight into just how challenging it can be to do what St. Vinnie's does and all the organisations in the city as well. And it is Homelessness Week right now, and 2,400 people unable to access St. Vincent de Paul New South Wales' homelessness and housing services in that past year, due to the services operating at capacity. So if you wish to donate to St. Vincent de Paul or donate an article of clothing to their shop on Arza Street, the lovely shop that it is, or even donate some of your time to help out where you can, they'll be more than willing to welcome you to the team. It's 20 minutes past nine you're listening to.
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0: And next on your ABC Broken Hill, the story of a wood chip bomb. It's going to be explosive.

0: That's the Pretenders, and back on the chain again. 24 minutes past nine is the time, and it's time to get a little bit explosive, actually, with our next story. Let's flash back in time. 50 years ago, a port in the city of Bunbury in WA was nearly blown to pieces. It's a crazy tale involving explosives, a gunpoint hostage, and a violent act of protest in Australia's conservation history. Five decades later, Louise Mylan tracked down one of the bombers to get a first-hand account of the wood chip bomb.
1: It's 1976, a cold night in Manjimup, a small timber town in WA's southwest. Two men are tearing down the highway in a stolen car with false plates.
2: Full of gelignite and detonators and all the wiring and the whole shooting match.
1: They've got a pile of explosives in the back and a mission to blow a port in nearby Bunbury to smithereens.
2: One mistake or one accident, we would have been minced meat, you know, on our way to heaven or hell.
1: Only it doesn't quite go to plan.
3: A saboteur's bomb severely damaged Bunbury's wood chip loading facilities today.
4: Sabotage bomb fails to cripple chip base.
3: Outrageous, says Crown.
1: There's a gunpoint hostage, a blast that wakes the whole town, and politicians condemning what was called a gross act of terrorism. This is the story of the Bunbury woodchip bombing. And this...
2: Every second monkey you bumped into thinks you're a loose cannon.
1: ...is FUD. Real name, Michael Habjon, one of the would-be bombers. But let's go back a few decades.
5: This is Manjimup, town on the threshold of a future.
1: Since the mid-1800s, timber had been big business for the little towns of southern WA, providing work for dozens of communities and generations of families. And then in the late 1960s, things really kicked off.
5: These are wood chips, and in the next 6 weeks, there could well be an announcement that a sales contract for this product has been negotiated with, of course, the Japanese.
1: The state agreed to export 750,000 tonnes of wood chips a year from Bunbury to Japan for paper production. So by the mid-70s, scores of logging trucks were rolling out of the old-growth forests of the southwest for trees to be chopped up and sent out of the Bunbury port. The key company was Bunnings Timber. It's no longer in the woodchipping business, but at the time it ran a number of mills.
2: Bunnings ran the whole southwest. When you go out the bush and you see, you know, 20 monkeys with chainsaws knocking down huge big carries in 10 minutes, you know, a tree that's been there for 500 years... Some bugger knocks it down in 5 minutes and then within 5 hours it goes through a chip mill.
1: FUD was part of an informal conservation group who wrote letters to the local papers opposing native logging and its impact on the pristine forests of southern WA. Those letters angered a lot of people because the logging industry was a key employer. FUD says his letters would often be rejected. So you've got this little town with a big divide over its lifeblood industry. And one night, all this tension comes to a head at a meeting FUD's conservation group was holding. He says mill workers arrived drunk, and he says their bosses had actually given them beer and encouraged them to cause havoc at the meeting. When one worker took to the stage and intimidated a speaker, FUD grabbed the mic back and pushed the worker. And then, he says the workers chased him and beat him up. He remembers hiding under a car to get away from them. So that's all fresh in FUD's mind when he and John Chester decide to plant the bombs. John's a tricky guy to track down and, by many accounts, a bit of a loose cannon. But FUD is very calm when he talks about the bomb.
6: Were you scared?
2: Not really, no. No. No,
6: excited?
2: No. I wasn't excited either. No, just very bloody, just needed to be done.
1: Every part of the bomb plot is wild. The men steal explosives from a quarry in Perth.
2: I used to drive trucks supplying limestone to that naval base at Garden Island there. Saw the shed there full of explosives and what have you, because that's how they blew up the limestone. We revisited that quarry and borrowed some of their equipment.
1: And they load them into the back of a car, also stolen from Perth.
2: The aim was to try and drop the whole installation into the harbour and stall the wood chipping process for a number of years.
6: It sounds like a movie, doesn't it?
2: Yeah, it was. Well, to a certain extent, it was our own movie, but the whole intention was never to do anyone any harm.
1: The bombers thought they'd get in and get out and only be putting themselves in danger.
2: We're setting all the charges up and wiring everything up, and along comes the night watchman.
1: The night watchman, security guard Trevor Morin.
2: And comes up to us and says, what are you doing? We said, oh, we're just you know, we're in the process of blowing this thing into the harbour. We let him know there was no pressure on him. He wasn't going to get hurt.
1: But Fard and John had stockings over their faces and all this gel ignite, and it's the dead of the night, and they had a gun. So I imagine this was pretty scary for Trevor. They tie his hands together.
2: He pleaded with us to bring his car out so his car didn't get damaged. So we actually made two trips out of the joint just so we could bring his car off the premises.
1: Trevor died a few years ago. I've spoken to his son, who didn't want to be interviewed, but he says Trevor never talked about that night much. A researcher interviewed Trevor back in 2015 about the ordeal, and he said at the time he had no idea what would happen to him, whether the bombers might even shoot him. He said while Fudd was calm, John Chester was, quote, a loose cannon. In any case, Fudd and John Chester stick to the plan. They get in, they set the bombs, and they get out with Trevor in tow. Trevor's left alone on the side of the road, still tied up. Then he does something that makes his family and many others consider him a hero. He gets free and he calls the cops. Then, at 5:30 in the morning...
3: Saboteur blasts plant in WA.
1: Bunbury wakes to a bang of one bomb, shrapnel flying into a nearby housing estate. But the other two bombs don't explode because of an issue with the wires. Police rush to the scene. Along with them is an explosives expert from Perth who defuses the other two bombs. There's damage to the port, but not as much as the bombers were hoping. It's all over the papers, and the search is on for the cops to find the bombers. The rest of the bombers group and the broader conservation movement is very quick to distance themselves from this event. A week later, on the 26th of July, Trevor Morrett, the security guard, helps identify the bombers. Then Premier Sir Charles Court labels the incident a gross act of terrorism.
2: Was it a victory? Not really. They used it to make out that the conservation movement were full of radicals, which they weren't.
1: Michael Fudd-Habjohn and John Chester are initially sentenced to 7 years in jail, with 10 months minimum before parole. But amid criticism that this was too lenient, that sentence gets ramped up. Now they have to serve 3 years before parole. Fudd gets out a few years later, and John actually escapes jail in 78, but he's caught and sent back for a few more years. And the Bunbury woodchip bombing kind of falls away into history, but the anti-logging movement does not. Are we going to save
7: our last forest? The conservationists plan protests over 4 weeks in the old-growth forests.
1: Conservationists, not associated with Fudd and John Chester's group, continued with peaceful protests and lobbying for decades. In 2022, the WA government banned native timber logging. It was celebrated as a conservation win, but there was backlash from the now much smaller timber industry. It makes for a complicated legacy for that wild night in 1976.
2: I don't feel proud, but I don't feel ashamed either. I've tried my best to do it through legal channels, writing letters to the paper, going to meetings and all this. None of it worked, no one listens. And so the next step would be do something more radical, but you pay a price for that. At the end of the day, I'm quite a happy monkey. I'm not a millionaire or a billionaire, and I've made lots of mistakes. I'm still quite content within myself.
0: Michael Habjohn ending that story from Louise Mylan. Additional reporting by Zachary Bruce. And what a story it was. It is 9:30.
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9: Good morning, Patrick. 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